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20: Let me assert my firm belief that the only thing we have to fear is fear itself.
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27: In the councils of government, we must guard against the acquisition of unwarranted influence, whether sought or unsought, by the military-industrial complex.
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19: From the sun, white sand beaches, palm trees, surf, and pina coladas in the tropical medieval Tampa Bay area in the state of Florida, on the eastern coast of the Gulf of Mexico, this is the radio program Spectrum 364, Wednesday, the 6th of May, 2026. Welcome. I'm your Spectrum 360 host, Mark Skogman.
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19: Yeah. And Julie, our synthetic voice assistant. 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
19: Well, Julie, thank you so much. It's true. 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
32: Unbelievable.
19: On September 2nd, whatever that is. 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
32: Woohoo!
19: This is the radio program Spectrum 360, the evolution of progressive talk radio. On Spectrum 360 in this edition for Wednesday, the 6th of May, 2026. The focus of this program is news, politics, as it usually is, and the Spectrum 360 report I will explain. Segment 1, live in studio, the climate and environment news, including data centers, the CSX Corporation, Duke Energy, and more. And then segment 2, live in studio, the Spectrum 360 Report with host Mark Skogman on the General Strike and International Workers' Day on Friday, the 1st of May, 2026. This is an event that was held on the front steps of the City Hall in St. Petersburg, Florida. And this was for May Day and also for the General Strike Day that was organized by Indivisible. So it's May
32: Day. And others.
19: And others. And the General Strike. And that will actually be a pre-recorded segment. We've got a long segment for you, and it's excerpts from the rally, the audio of the rally that we recorded while we were there. So it's a very special report on that event. That'll be segment two. And then segment three, live in studio.
32: The Future Events Calendar, hosted by me, TK Weeks, program co-host and co-executive producer, a Spectrum 360 exclusive.
19: And the previous segment, segment two, that's also a Spectrum 360 exclusive. And then segment four, recorded segment, the weekly Jim Hightower commentary on technology and party politics. What?
0: Electronic politicking is very efficient, but not fun. Let's put the party back in politics. I'll tell you about it today on Hightower's Radio Lowdown.
32: I agree with that.
19: Yeah, a lot of people do, actually. And there will be no segment five, no general news segment on this program, because we're going to bring you a long climate environment news and then that Spectrum 360 report on May Day and the general strike. So that segment will again appear on the next program. And then on the next program, the Spectrum 360 report on the No Kings 3 rally on Saturday, the 28th of March, 2026, in St. Paul, Minnesota, on the state capitol steps. And this will be Report 4 in the ongoing series, and this will feature Keith Ellison, Minnesota Attorney General, on the rule of law and prosecuting ICE criminals. And then we'll have all the usuals of that program and more. That's next week's program. Next is the Spectrum 360 signature audio montage. So please listen. We put a lot of work into each montage. This montage's topic is actually the subject of our Spectrum 360 report, because we also excerpted our report into a montage as well to be a little more creative with it. And then we'll do the reporting style on segment two. So that's coming up. Then we'll go to break one and return in about 1 minute with segment one, the climate and environment news. Thank you so much for listening. Welcome to the program. Stay with us. Let's get more informed and let's get smarter like we usually do. Yes.
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3: Who's ready to cha-cha? 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
4: Are you listening to me? I'm hanging on every word.
5: Hello? Yes, this is the Falconer. Oh, Nancy, I'm glad you called. What's on the program for tonight?

0: to say.
1: I will not compromise my values because of threats. And I will not be blackmailed out of doing what I believe is right. I don't care what anyone at the state has to say. I will not cede an inch of ground to authoritarians seeking to silence dissent and erode our rights.
0: Right.

0: a right to say.
1: And it seems like this is how our state works now, and it's disturbing. Intimidation, threats, and bullying are par for the course in our government, and it's absolutely wrong. It's not democratic. It's, in fact, quite the opposite.

0: 1st, as everyone has been saying before me, is a historic day for the labor movement as they fought for the right to an 8-hour workday back in 1886. And we're here again today, 140 years later, to make a stand again. This past year, one of our for-profit hospitals made $6.7 billion in profit off the backs of our patients and our short-staffed nurses.
1: Yes, that's true.

0: We are here today to demand safe staffing,
1: yes.
0: Fair wages,
1: yes.
0: Institution of healthcare for all,
1: yes.
0: And an end to the domination of our healthcare system by billionaires and the politicians on both sides of the aisle that are bought and paid for.
2: That's right.

0: 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Bring your facts, bring your politics, just don't bring any nonsense.
1: Let me tell you who saves America. People who put on the uniform and go wherever in the world we send them. Not political hacks. The Republicans just voted to make it a hell of a lot harder for our troops to vote in the very democracy they're sworn to protect. And these are the worst of the worst. Republicans who wore the uniform themselves, turning on the rest of us, telling a sailor, your military ID may get you onto a destroyer off Iran, but it doesn't get you into the voting booth back home. Telling a military spouse on a faraway base, you want to vote back home? Fly back home. Telling disabled veterans, hey, take a drive across the state to show a passport or birth certificate, or we'll send your personal data to Ice Barbie. Republicans know they're about to lose the midterms big, so they voted to steal our voice. We'll remember you when we vote.
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3: And this is segment one, live in studio, climate and environment news. From Wednesday, the 22nd of April, Environment America released this statement from Denver, Colorado. Despite the rapid growth of renewable energy usage in recent years, the even more explosive growth of data centers is delaying the transition to a cleaner grid in ways that could harm the air we breathe. That's according to new research released for Earth Day on Wednesday by Frontier Group, Environmental America Research and Policy Center, and the United States Public Interest Research Group Education Fund. Quote, it's great that renewable energy is growing rapidly, but we also need to be transitioning away from dirty energy sources. We can't afford to lose ground on that front, said Joanna Newman, senior director of the Campaign for 100% Renewable Energy at Environment America Research and Policy Center. Pollution from fossil fuels harms our kids' lungs and dangerously heats up our planet. We need to get our priorities straight. A healthy, safe environment is essential for a good quality of life. The research, building on new government data, tracks a dramatic slowdown in the previously accelerating pace of coal plant retirements as utilities respond to rising electricity demand from data centers and other sources. Compared to 2022, when the country was retiring power plants at a rate that would lead to a coal-free grid by 2040, the current pace of plant retirements would keep some of our dirtiest ones online until 2065. Power generation from coal-fired power plants increased by 13% in 2025 as the United States electricity generation hit an all-time record.
4: One of the research papers, Energy Transition at Risk, uses data from Energy Information Administration to document both the dramatic slowdown in retiring America's dirtiest power plants and the resurgence of new proposals for gas-powered plants. The authors recommend that to reduce the environmental and public health harms of increased energy demand from data centers and other sources, policymakers should increase energy efficiency, ease barriers to clean energy, and continue to phase out dirty power plants. We'll all suffer if we rush to build new polluting gas plants for uncertain data centers demand, said U.S. PERG Education Fund Energy and Utilities Program Director Abe Scar.
3: And from Tuesday, the 28th of April, the Sierra Club Florida released this statement from Tallahassee, Florida, regarding the CSX Corporation. CSX Corporation has removed the final rail ties from a massive stockpile of hundreds of thousands of creosote-soaked railroad ties that have been stored on agriculturally zoned property near Dunellen, dangerously close to the environmentally sensitive Rainbow River. This marks a significant victory for residents of the historic Chatmire community and a broad coalition that demanded accountability after repeated warnings about threats to public health, groundwater, and one of Florida's most treasured waterways.
4: For nearly 3 months, the ties remained piled on the bare ground, despite repeated concerns raised by residents and environmental advocates. On February 1st, approximately one-third of the pile ignited in a massive fire that burned for nearly 2 days.
3: What?
4: Yeah, I didn't even know about this. Sending toxic smoke into surrounding communities and raising serious concerns about contamination from creosote-related chemicals, including polycyclic aromatic hydrocarbons, toxins, or PACs, and other hazardous compounds. This victory reflects the persistent work of a coalition that includes the Sierra Club Florida chapter, the Rainbow River Conservation Association, the Chapmeyer Community, Earth Justice, and the NAACP Marion County branch, all of whom call for the removal of these hazardous materials and protection for nearby residents.
3: Spectrum 360. And from Friday, the 1st of May, the Sierra Club National released this statement from Washington, D.C. Today, the United States Environmental Protection Agency released guidance that will allow oil and gas operators to continue routine flaring, a harmful practice that unnecessarily releases climate warming, methane, and other dangerous pollutants into the air. Routine flaring was set to be phased out by May 7th after years of preparation. Methane is a potent greenhouse gas that has 80 times the warming impact of carbon dioxide in the first 20 years after its release. Methane is emitted from oil and gas sources along other damaging pollutants such as smog and soot-forming or volatile organic compounds and air toxins like benzene and formaldehyde that are human carcinogens. In response, Sierra Club Director of Beyond Fossil Fuels Policy Mayar Sorer released the following statement, quote, "Putting an end to the practice of flaring is one of the most immediate and cost-effective steps we can take to cut methane emissions and reduce other harmful pollutants that jeopardize the health of millions of people, especially those living closest to oil and gas infrastructure. Companies have had years to prepare for the end of flaring, and the technology and solutions exist today. Every day we delay is another day communities near these sites pay the price for this blatant handout to the worst actors in the fossil fuel industry." And I'd like to make an editorial comment on this, too. I never understood why they just burn off these gases that are undesirable. Why don't they capture them, put them through an electrical power turbine and generate electricity and also use the heat to heat greenhouses in the wintertime so that you can increase agricultural output? That
4: would
3: be my
4: why.
3: Solution.
4: Because it would cost them more in the short run.
3: Maybe so. Editorial comment
4: from
3: complete.
4: Me.
3: Yes. And for the League of Conservation Voters, Massachusetts has signed two 20-year contracts to purchase energy at a fixed rate from Vineyard Wind, the largest offshore wind project in the nation. The contracts will save ratepayers $1.4 billion in energy costs by reducing reliance on volatile natural gas.
4: From Monday, the 4th of May, Ukraine's interior minister says Russian attacks on Monday killed 14 people and wounded at least six others across multiple regions of Ukraine, with reports of heavy shelling and damage to residential areas. Russia's latest assault came as President Vladimir Putin said he would declare a unilateral ceasefire in Ukraine for Friday and Saturday, as Russia marks Victory Day, commemorating the anniversary of the defeat of Nazi Germany in World War II. Meanwhile, Russia faces a growing environmental disaster along its Black Sea coast after Ukraine struck the oil refining port of Tuapse for the fourth time in less than 3 weeks. The attacks created large oil spills, huge clouds of acrid smoke, and toxic black rain that fell on residents and contaminated more than 30 miles of coastline.
3: And that's the unfortunate environmental impact of
4: this
3: war and militaries.
4: Very, very huge impact from that war right now.
3: And the Environmental Defense Fund released this statement from Washington, D.C. New filings from Consumers Energy show that consumers will be on the hook for $180 million in additional costs and counting as a result of the Trump administration's mandates to continue operating the J.H. Campbell coal plant past its May 2025 retirement. Consumers Energy is seeking to recover these ballooning costs, which cover the plant's operations as of March 31, 2026, from ratepayers in Illinois, Indiana, Iowa, Kentucky, Michigan, Minnesota, Missouri, Montana, North Dakota, South Dakota, and Wisconsin. Oh my gosh.
4: The aging, highly polluting J.H. Campbell coal plant was scheduled to retire on May 31, 2025, as part of a plan approved by state regulators to replace the plant with cleaner and cheaper resources. The Department of Energy upended these plans last May by issuing a last-minute emergency order to keep the plant running for 90 days past the retirement rate. That order has now been reissued three times, bringing the toxic extension to 360 days, almost a full year longer than planned. According to the consumers filing, families have already paid $221 million for electricity from the plant over the past year through the regional electricity market. With Consumers Energy seeking to recover $180 million in losses from operating the plant under the emergency orders, the total cost to families now exceeds $400 million.
3: Sierra Club National released a statement from Charlotte, North Carolina. Sierra Club is urging climate-conscious investors to vote against Duke Energy's directors at May's shareholder meeting due to the utility's failure to follow through on stated climate goals. Specifically, Sierra Club is urging voters against Chair of the Corporate Governance Committee, Theodore F. Craver, Jr., and Chair of the Finance and Risk Management Committee, Robert M. Davis, based on the analysis by Majority Action and Sierra Club. Though it is part of a broader effort by the Sierra Club to encourage climate-conscious investors to vote against board members failing to support major corporations in adequately managing and mitigating climate risks. And Michaela Curry, Beyond Coal campaign manager at Sierra Club, said, quote, Duke investors have been raising climate concerns since 2017, yet Duke itself has lobbied to undermine climate regulations, plans to delay coal plant retirements, and wants to double down on fossil fuels while minimizing renewable energy build-out. Duke's climate strategy appears to be scaling back plans, lowering expectations, and hoping nobody notices. Well, we're giving notice, unquote.
4: Over the past 2 years, Duke has both enacted and signaled plans to scale back prior climate commitments. These steps, Sierra Club argues, undermine the credibility of its net zero targets and increase long-term transition risk. At the same time, the board has limited direct experience in large-scale renewable energy development relative to its depth of experience in fossil, gas, and nuclear generation. Taken together, stalled progress, backtracking commitments, and gaps in relevant expertise raise serious concerns with investors about the board's ability to align the company with a 1.5 degree Celsius pathway and safeguard long-term shareholder value. Hashtag dump Duke. Hashtag Duke sucks.
3: My co-host, when it comes to Duke Energy, has been inserting certain hashtags into the programming.
2: Spectrum 360.
3: And for Wednesday, the 6th of May, the Sierra Club National released a statement from Sacramento, California regarding Tom Steyer. Today, Sierra Club announced its endorsement of Tom Steyer for governor of California, backing a candidate with a long record of investing in climate solutions, taking on big oil, and helping build the coalitions needed to win major environmental fights. Quote, Tom Steyer has not just talked about climate and environment leadership, he has helped build and lead it, becoming a strong ally to our millions of members in California and across the nation, said Lauren Blackford, executive director of the Sierra Club. At a moment when Californians are facing rising costs, experiencing firsthand the worsening impacts of the climate crisis, and seeing continued attacks on environmental safeguards, we need leadership that is willing to take on entrenched interests and deliver bold action. Tom Steyer has demonstrated a real commitment to moving California forward, and we're thrilled to endorse the campaign for governor, unquote. Steyer brings to the race a deep history of climate advocacy and investment in California's clean energy future. He helped defeat Big Oil's effort to roll back California's landmark climate law through Proposition 23, a 2010 ballot measure that would have suspended the state's clean air and climate pollution standards. He also co-chaired and helped finance Proposition 39, a 2012 measure that closed a corporate tax loophole and directed billions towards clean energy projects in California schools. Through the work of NextGen Policy, Steyer has supported major statewide climate victories, including backing coalitions that helped secure California's historic

0: endorse Tom Steyer.
1: Interesting. Yes, and I also want to do a notification of full disclosure. Back in 2020, the radio program Spectrum 360 and myself and TK Weeks did support for a period of time Tom Steyer's effort for president, and also were very friendly and worked with his organization, Next Gen Climate. So we have a certain relationship with him, and we've been very friendly with him and his organizations in past years. So that's our notification of full disclosure. That completes Climate and Environment News. Hoo-hoo.
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1: And now, segment two, live in studio and recorded, the Spectrum 360 report with myself, Mark Skogman, on the General Strike and International Workers' Day rally and march on Friday, the 1st of May, 2026. This event was proposed by Indivisible as an escalation after the No Kings rallies, 1, 2, and 3. It was a proposed general strike, and a lot of people did observe that. When I was in downtown St. Petersburg on Friday, 1 May, I did notice that there was a lot less activity than I would normally expect downtown. So apparently there were definitely people that were participating in the general strike. We did, and a lot of the people that participated in the May Day rally and march also participated in that, as well as a May Day celebration of International Workers' Day, which is what May Day is as well. This was convened on the front steps of the City Hall in St. Petersburg, Florida. It was attended by approximately 130 people, and there were a lot of speakers. There was a march afterwards, which was very peaceful, that went various places in downtown St. Petersburg. With loud chanting and lots of enthusiasm. And a lot of these speakers were very enthusiastic as well. And this recorded segment from the rally includes the voices of Richie Floyd, Karina Jimenez, and William Kilgore, as well as other things. So that is going to be our report for segment two. And TK Weeks, your comments?
0: It was a great event, a lot of energy, a lot of younger people, which I always love to see. Shout out to a few other organizations that were involved in it, including Pinellas Democratic Socialists of America, the Party for Socialism and Liberation, and again, my union, National Nurses United.
1: Yes, those are other organizations that were instrumental in organizing and conducting this local event under the umbrella of Indivisible. But May Day's been celebrated for decades.
0: It's so. International Workers' Day.
1: Yeah, that's International Workers' Day. But this was also special because it was called by Indivisible as a general strike day, which a lot of people observed, and we did as well. So this is our report on the May Day rally and march. Enjoy.

0: as me, so many people brought the signs of their own, but there's plenty of room right here in City Hall, so come on out and come fill up the space. We're going to do some chants, all right? We ready? We must stand
1: again. Okay. I actually want to get started with the rest of the program, and I want to introduce myself once again for the people who have been arriving, trickling in. My name is Hadi. I'm an organizer with the Party for Socialism and Liberation. We all put this event together today. We have a table over there at the PSL. Please come check it out and sign in and get some literature. But we also, this event would not have been possible without the myriad of different organizations that came together to put it together. And of course, we're not all of you, so I'd like you all to give a round of applause for yourselves for coming out. We must stand again.
2: Thank you. Yes, I'm Richie Floyd. I'm City Council Member for District 8 in St. Petersburg, and I'm a proud Democratic Socialist. And I'm a proud Democratic Socialist because I've seen what the working class can do when they come together for each other. We've all seen the memes and whatnot. Thank a union for the 8-hour workday. Thank a union for the weekend. Thank a union for paid time off. But that's not just a meme of the distant past. Work like that is still going on to this day.
3: Yes.
2: So, let me get my notes out so I can tell you about it. First off, I wouldn't even be elected if it wasn't for the labor movement and organized working people. Many of the people in this crowd helped me get to where I am today. But electing people that fight for the working class isn't just enough. I can yell and scream all day in City Hall all I want, and I won't be listened to, because I'm one person, one voice. I can make demands every day. I can put in items to discuss all sorts of things, but the status quo is going to win, because the billionaires and the oligarchs have power here at City Hall just as they do in Washington, D.C. and Tallahassee. They're shameless. It doesn't matter that I constantly criticize their pro-corporate policies, their corporate handouts, their pro-development policies. I vote against them constantly. It doesn't matter. They still, at the end of the day, will come up to me and be like, hey, Regina, we're all just friends. Can I host a fundraiser for you? No. No, I don't want your support. I don't want to do things that are going to help you out. I want to help working people. But they don't care because they've gotten their way for so long and they've made friends with everyone that they think they can do the same for me.
3: Shame.
2: But it's because I have a movement backing me up that allows me to be able to do that. It's because the labor movement has my back. It's because the Democratic Socialist movement has my back that I'm able to stand up and say, no, I don't need your help. I have working people behind me. So if you want to see good things happen in this city and in this country, we have to organize as working people. If you want to see something like community grocery in St. Pete, we have to organize as working people. If you want to see real, affordable social housing and tenant protections in St. Pete, we have to organize as working people. If you want to see us save people money on their energy bills and dump Duke in August when our contract is up, we have to organize as working people. If you want to see a city and a country that comes together and does good things for everyday people, we have to organize as working people. It's the only way forward. It's how I was able to get into my position. It's how I'm able to move on every day when things get bad and difficult, is that I come to things like this and I see that working people have my back, and I'll do everything I can to have theirs. But it's not enough just to have people like me there. We have to build a movement. It's the only way we can change this world. Thank you.
0: We must stand again. Good afternoon, everybody. My name is Karina Jimenez, and I am proud to be here as a nurse and a member of National Nurses United. I was born and raised right here in St. Pete and currently work out of Largo.
4: Sorry.
0: It's okay. May Day, May 1st. As everyone has been saying before me, is a historic day for the labor movement as they fought for the right to an 8-hour workday back in 1886. And we're here again today, 140 years later, to make a stand again. This past year, one of our for-profit hospitals made $6.7 billion and profit off the backs of our patients and our short staff nurses. We are here today to demand safe staffing, fair wages, institution of health care for all, and an end to the domination of our health care system by billionaires and the politicians on both sides of the aisle that are bought and paid for.
4: We must stand again.
1: We are the ones whose blood, sweat, and calloused hands are responsible for our ever-growing economy. So then why are we seeing our rents soar and living spaces deteriorate? Why are we seeing our credit cards maxed out and our refrigerators empty? Why are we seeing our peers riddled with addiction and starting in the throes of untreated mental health conditions? Why are we seeing our kids subjected to poverty, robbed of the innocence of youth, cut down by violence in our neighborhoods, and disposed of in a concrete cell?
4: We must stand again.
5: We don't elect the CEOs who deny us health care, nor do we elect the corporate executives who knowingly sell us substandard, unsafe goods and services. These are our enemies. They are not like us. We are not like them. They are the ruling class. We are the working class. And they are waging war on us, a class war. And it's our duty to unite, organize resistance, and fight back.
4: We must stand again.
1: I got one question for you. Are you ready to march?
3: Yeah.
1: Good. Now, I got a few things to say right before we march, which is that we have a wonderful Marshall team here today. They're the folks in the green vests. You see them all around, turn to your left, turn to your right, you will see them. They are Marshals. They are here to keep us safe. Because who keeps us safe?
3: Who keeps us safe?
1: Who keeps us safe?

0: in charge of making sure that we're safe today. So all I ask from all of you is that if the marshal asks you kindly to do something, please kindly do it. So that way, we make sure we're all safe. Sound good?
1: Yeah!
0: Perfect. Now let me ask you one more time. You ready to march?
1: Yeah!
0: Let's do it. So we're going to have this banner out in the front. So I'm going to have this banner to slowly come down these stairs. I'm going to chant. You're all going to chant with me. And we're going to let this banner go first, and then we're going to line up behind it. Sound good?
1: Yeah.
0: All right. Hey, hey!
2: Hi, Lou! Donald Trump has got to go!
3: Hey, hey!
4: Spectrum 360.
5: MAGA knows, Donald. MAGA sees it. MAGA's calling your bluff. You talk tough until the truth gets too close. But you were there. You watched. You joked. Where are the files, Donald?
6: It's sitting on my desk right now.
7: Are you still talking about Jeffrey Epstein?
5: Yeah, Donald. MAGA is. MAGA knows. They don't believe you. Save America Movement.
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11: 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This is a Spectrum 360 exclusive. Okay, as always, I am going to start with the recurring events. Every Saturday in Dunedin from 9:30 to 11 a.m., there will be a democracy demonstration at the Dunedin Farmers Market. 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Every Saturday at the Home Depot at 10689 Ulmerton Road in Largo. Indivisible and Stand Up for Racial Justice are joining forces against Home Depot for allowing ICE to kidnap our neighbors on their properties. The protests and boycotts will continue until Home Depot publicly denounces ICE on their properties. There's another event that has started and is continuing every Saturday from 10 a.m. to 12 p.m. at the Pinellas County Sheriff's Office, 10750 Ulmerton Road in Largo. It's ICE out of Pinellas. The Pinellas County Sheriff's Office has trained 47 deputies to work with ICE, and 36 have been trained as warrant officers. They're picking up law-abiding immigrants and taking them to Pinellas County Jail, where they wait to be picked up by ICE and transported to a detention center. Let's let them know how we feel about that.
10: ICE out.
11: That's right. Every Sunday from 5 to 6 p.m. at the Pinellas County Justice Center, 14450 49th Street, the corner of 144th Avenue in Clearwater, there's an interfaith vigil for immigrant justice. Come and stand in solidarity with our immigrant neighbors as we demand an end to the detention and deportation of our nonviolent, law-abiding immigrant community. All are welcome at this family-friendly event.
10: Solidarity.
11: Every Monday from 10 to 11 a.m. at the Pinellas Trail Overpass Bridge at Tyrone Boulevard and Park Street, there's a democracy demonstration. And every Monday from 5 to 6 p.m. at the southeast corner of 22nd Avenue North and 34th Street, there's a demonstration to stand up for democracy.
10: Democracy.
11: Good thing. Every Monday from 5 to 6 p.m. on the corner of 22nd Avenue and 34th Street, there is a demonstration to stand up for democracy. Mondays, Wednesdays, and Fridays from 4 to 5:30 p.m. at the overpass at the Bryan Derry Road Bridge at Largo / Pinellas Park, there's a democracy demonstration. You can park on the north or the Largo side on 118th Avenue on the south or the Pinellas Park side between 6201 and 6189 Cedarbrook Drive North. 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
11: Every Thursday at the intersection of Olmerton Road and 66th Street in Largo from 4:30 to 5 p.m., join John Lowe and other patriots to protest the Republican destruction of our Constitution. Don't know who he is, but good on him. 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
11: 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Florida ACLU, Indivisible, and other organizations are partnering to create a rapid response network in Pinellas County to dispatch legal observers to reported ICE incidents. The purpose is to document and record ICE actions as they occur from a safe distance. Volunteers will be dispatched on short notice to places where ICE and Customs and Border Patrol are acting in response to calls from the hotline. All volunteers must complete the training. So if you're interested, call contact info at indivisiblefl13.com. That's info at indivisiblefl13.com for training info.
10: Indivisible 13.
11: And are things getting a little chilly in your neighborhood? 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Attention artists, are you applying for the Arts Tourism Grants? 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That's on Thursday, May 14th from 6 to 8 p.m. Or Arcane Brewery, 80 East Bay Drive in Largo on May 21st from 6 to 8 p.m. You can have an informational chat about ideas and get your questions answered. And the deadline for those grants is May 31st. So take advantage of the opportunity to connect in person about your project. Saturday, May 16th from 10:30 a.m. to noon along East Bay Drive just north of Largo Central Park, there is an All Roads Lead to the South rally. 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
11: Saturday, May 23rd, from 10 a.m. to 2 p.m. at the Dominion Worship Center, 4034 12th Avenue South in St. Pete. This is interesting. It's the Pinellas County 2026 Florida Legislative Update. This is part of Equal on the Grounds Legislation Debrief Statewide Tour, an effort to ensure that our communities are informed and engaged and prepared for what lies ahead. It's a nonpartisan event designed to break down what happened in Tallahassee. Here's a hint, nothing good. What new laws and policy mean for everyday Floridians and how these decisions will impact our communities, especially Black communities and other historically unrepresented voices. This event is a call to action, equipping individuals, faith leaders, and community organizations with the tools that they need to organize, mobilize, and make their voices heard.
10: Update.
11: Here is a save the date for next month, Saturday, June 27th, and Sunday, June 28th. If you think Ron DeSantis can dampen the spirits at the largest Pride event in Tampa Bay, you are sadly mistaken. St. Pete Pride is coming, and many groups will be marching and having booths at the festivals. Details to come. And are we done with mass demonstrations and actions opposing the Trump agenda? No, we are not. The next nationwide event is going to be June 27th. More info to come on that as well. And yes, it is the same weekend as Pride, but I think we have the energy to do more than one thing in a weekend. So get your rainbow of self out there, show everyone what true diversity looks like, and then go downtown and celebrate. So many events popping up all the time. Some of them I can't really even give information about on the air because you can only get the Zoom link or address if you're RSVP. And it is getting harder to find info unless you're on some group's list. And I'm on a lot of them and I do my best. But you can usually find the event and RSVP through mobilize.us. A number of types of events, including trainings, organizing calls, lots of campaign events now that it's election season. So get on mobilize.us and pinellasprotest.org for the latest info. That's what's going on.
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14: 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Interesting.
15: Washington's Democratic Party establishment keeps demanding that progressive members tone down their criticism of billionaire oligarchs and corporate autocrats. Why? Because the insiders want to rebrand the party as ideologically moderate. Time to get serious, they bark. Two things. First, on the ideology question, I'm with Woody Guthrie. Right wing, left wing, chicken wing, he said. I think Woody meant that most workaday people don't put 10 cents worth of faith in doctrinaire promises of political ideologues. Rather, they're looking for honest answers to the old labor song, which side are you on, the bosses, bankers, and billionaires, or the rest of us? Second, on the matter of seriousness, I find that both the Democratic Party and the larger progressive movement have gotten way too serious. They've become lost in their latest 21-point plan, email outreach strategies, hourly fundraising targets, Zoom meetups, and other digitalized corporate metrics of how to manipulate politics. But wait, what is politics? My dictionary says it's, quote, the science and art of forming a community effort to seek and exercise power in public affairs. Why would we try to make such a spirited, unifying social pursuit into a rote, tedious, manipulative game? Instead, what if Democrats actually brought people together not to recite pre-cut positions but around community interests? And let's create events that people, especially newcomers, might want to go to. Mix the politics and issues with a little food, beer and wine, live music, and, well, fun. This is Jim Hightower saying, when I first ran for office, my lifelong co-conspirator Susan DeMarco came up with the perfect expression for such politicking. She said, let's put the party back in politics. The Hightower Radio Lowdown is made possible by you subscribers to Jim Hightower's Lowdown on Substack. 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
16: This is Steve Schmidt. We are not going to give up on this country. Instead, we're going to take action. This is Liberty One. Today, just a van. But wait until you see what we do with her. She will be a shield for the vulnerable, our first rapid response vehicle in Los Angeles. 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

0: 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And, oh, by the way, my name is Lola.
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20: 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Two. Twice. It's raised today and dancing.

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0: Have you ever had the desire to do something adventurous, exciting, fun, delicious, or suspicious, and don't know why or when it hit you? 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

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Then I see my old guitar in the night, just waiting for

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0: He got a little pretty mouth, ain't he?
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And, oh, by the way, my name is Lola.

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0: Hi, this is Patsy with a Z. Welcome to Joy on Paper, a program for writers and those who dream of writing, and for everyone who wants to know the story behind the book. And today I am so happy to welcome to Joy on Paper a local author in our wonderful Clearwater area, and his name is Cloud Watcher. And I'm so happy to talk to him about his first book. It's so exciting for me because I've been in at the beginning with this book. And the name of the book is Quest for the Singing Stones. I'm so happy to welcome Cloud Watcher. How are you?
1: I'm doing wonderful. How are you doing, Patsy? It's good to see you again, too.
0: Thank you. It's just so great. This has been a journey for you. It is so exciting to talk to you today about your book. Oh, wow. It is beautiful. It is absolutely gorgeous, isn't it?
1: Yeah, I'm quite surprised that it turned out as well as it did.
0: You deserve such a beautiful cover because I've known you for a while, and I remember exactly when you started. I think I have the exact date when I first discovered that you were a writer. At that time, I was just so thrilled because the book is called Quest for the Singing Stones, and it is a wonderful book and a wonderful story. I think what we want to do is first hear a little bit about your background and how you came out with this idea.
1: If I may, first, Patsy, I would like to point out the fact that you are the first person that, I guess, pointed out or noticed that I had a little bit of writing ability, which I wasn't even sure. It took me years to become confident enough to realize that, yes, I can do this and do it quite well. As far as my background, I've lived in Florida pretty much my whole life. Just about 10 years ago, I decided to try to write a book, and it started out as a much more serious, it was a more modern story. And what became Quest for the Singing Stones was just a prelude intro to it. And I think around the time that you saw it, it was about 16,000 words. And it is now 97, I believe, somewhere around there. And so a lot of it's dialogue. And it's, like you said, it's been quite a journey to get to this point. Then going through COVID and everything, that threw everything. But I'm not the most talkative person, so I'm doing my best here. But it is so wonderful to see you. If you have any questions, just ask them and I'll do my best to answer.
0: Don't just give me the credit for helping to discover you. It was also my sister, Natalie. Exactly when I gave her the first pages. And she just looked at me and she said, "Wow, he is such a writer. And this is such a wonderful story." I said, "Absolutely. I knew you had talent. I knew that at some point you would, you know, get to this level and that you would be able to have such a beautiful book. It is really gorgeous. The story is great. We're going to talk all about that. But I think this journey that you started and that you finished, because sometimes people start on journeys and they don't have that necessary persistence, tenacity, but you did. I know that we kept telling you, keep going, because it's in you. And that's what you've discovered.
1: Another thing I discovered, because I didn't know what I was doing when I started this story, like I said, it was going to be just a shorter story, is I have a lot of characters, but learning how to write through this whole process, I made it all work. Now, when you read this story, I've had people come up to me who have already read it, and they just say, "Oh, I can't believe how you brought all these characters to life." And another thing I did that I don't know if I'd recommend for a first book was, once they leave their village and start their quest, it turns into a bunch of short stories, basically over 60 short stories. And each short story, of course, to do it properly, you have a beginning, a middle, and an end. Well, you do it over 60 times and try to make them all the same level and they all blend together and everything. It turned into a little bit of a chore, but what that doing that caused me to do, or helped me become, I should say, is a much better writer. because it was like every little short story that I would go over them and over them, over them again. But it was fine tuning. The last time we had been talking, I was still like, oh, I'll just do it a few more times. They'll be ready. I must tell you, people out there, you have better be ready to go over it again and again. And if you are into it, it's not a job anymore. Patsy understands this. It's creating, it's developing, it's watching your own creation grow before your eyes. And to finally be at this point, it's just, it blows my mind. It really does.
0: It is that joy on paper. Once you start in just enjoying that process and honing your craft, because it is a craft, just like with anything great, you have to do it over and over and enjoy that process. Just take it as part of the whole big joy that you're going to have at the end when you see your book published and it's in your hands and you start realizing people are reading it and getting a really a great story. Let's talk about the story, because this is so interesting how you came out with the story. And tell us about the storyline that you developed.
1: Well, very quickly, if I may, since this book has been out about a little over 2 months now, I had an event on May 4th where I sold 45 books, and then other people who had already bought their books brought theirs in to be signed. And what I've been able to get is feedback from people who have already read it. And I don't know if some of the authors you've had, I don't know if they've had their books already. So I can honestly say that, yes, it is good, because that's what everybody's been telling me. Now, where the story came from, like I said, I was going to write a modern story. Then I thought, I'll do a neat little intro for it. And so I looked up a history book and I ran up across a little, and we're talking a very small article about the Hohokam, or Hohogam, some people call them, or gum, I guess I should pronounce it. And they were in the Phoenix area, the Sonoran Desert area, from AD through about 1450 BC. But this, I mean, that's 1500 years. But the amazing thing is we know nothing about them. So the little article I came across mentioned we have some of their ruins. We have some of their clothing and things they wore. So over the years, I was able to find more of that things. But pretty much I had to just make this whole thing up in my imagination. So I'm not exactly sure where it came from, but I just wanted to make these people real. Because so many, at least Native stories I've read, they go backwards, but it's always, there's always something negative going on. And it's like these particular people I wrote about, like I said, they were around for 1500 years. So it wasn't all just bloody mess, like so many stories have Native people living as. So I just wanted to do something different. There is a lot of adventure, intrigue, because it was a very harsh and tough life they were living. But they also just were people just like you and me.
0: In the end, that's what's important, having characters, because it is a character-driven story. You have developed wonderful characters. So talking about the premise, it's really each of your characters is so individual, so real, that by the time people finish this book, they will know the personalities of the characters and they will care about the characters. That's what you're always trying to do when you're writing a book. You want people to grab onto those characters, care about them, want to know what's going to happen to them. And you've created that. So set the premise here of where the story begins in a village and about what's going to happen and about some of the characters, because they are each and they're so individual and they're so interesting.
1: Okay, a little confession here. The only thing I played with, other than just pulling things out of my imagination because I couldn't find out anymore, was I played with the geography just a little bit. Because with the Hohokam were pretty much outside the Phoenix area, south and east and in that surrounding area, which is not, if you look at the cover of my book there, it's not like that. So I just changed the geography just a little bit to give it a little more color, pun intended. And as far as the characters, I should say for the story itself, it's funny, pretty much the very last line of the whole book was my very first idea. And I don't know if that happens with other authors. I'm sure it does. So once I had that, I got to develop a story that leads to that. Let's have these youth of the village, the Hohokam village and Adobe village, go on this quest to find how the story, with what the story ends with, which is you have to read it, of course. So anyway, I needed a leader. To us, they are now the Hohokam and the Hohokam, depending on which one you want to say. So Mr. Clever at the time, that is one thing I will say about writing. You start out and you think, oh, I'm clever. I can write clever things. But once you get really start getting into it more and you realize that doesn't count. It's the story, the characters. That, if you can have a little clever wordplay or something along with that, great. But don't try to just pad your ego. So many good ideas I've tossed in the can. And after a while, you don't even think about it anymore. The real good ones you put off to the side for something later. But anyway, back to the characters. So I needed a strong leader, and I wanted to keep them all under 18 years of age. And I came up with Hogumpke. He's 17 years old. He is a natural born leader, but he does have a little confrontation before he leaves from another older boy that says it's not his blood right. Because it's not his blood right. He just, in his mind, he deserves to be chief because he was born to it. So he does prove that he is a very good leader throughout the quest. And there's so many other varied characters. We have Deerhead, who's a big, muscular, tough boy. He is a little tough on everybody else. But early on, he is kind to his little brother, so his bark might be worse than his bite. There is Akawami, who he's what I'm as 15. He's a little bit, I don't want to say disturbed, but he's a little wound up. And he does at some point have an emotional crisis on the quest. And that causes him to realize that, you know what, if I learn to control myself better, it makes things easier. And guess who he learned that one from? Right here. And let's see, we have Turtle. It's funny, Turtle seems out to be one of the favorites, if not the favorite of people who have read it so far. He's one of the younger ones. He's a larger child, and he does get teased a little bit early on, but he just shows how tough he is through just sheer determination. And he actually proves that he's needed for something that happens. He helps out. And we have many more Patsy's, or a few more.
0: Exactly.
1: So, but we'll let people get into that.
0: Discover
1: and see
0: them
1: what they...
0: because here's the premise is that they are going to be leaving their village, which is safe, nice place to be. And they
1: right.
0: are going out on a journey that takes them many miles. And they have many adventures along the way. And some, of course, are very dangerous. And then, of course, many are exactly that, really human stories and things that they discover about themselves.
1: Oh, if I may, Patsy, that reminds me, Natalie, who we just mentioned a little bit ago, as she was reading it, I had at one point in the, as I was writing it, remember I had the characters go into the cave, but they did not really explore the cave. And I believe it was Natalie that pointed that out. And now people who have read it, and then when I wrote it 100 times or whatever to get it right, that is one of my favorite parts, because I try to make it magical, because you have these boys, like you said, leaving their safe village, going on this quest for the singing stones across the desert, and they encounter rabid cat, Roman wolves, a ravenous bear, all kinds of things, but they get to the cave where the treasure is, and they have caves back home, but they're all dry caves. This is it's full of wet life. It's a cave along the water there. And so it was really fun seeing through their eyes how magical it is to see something you'd never seen before. And then of course they retrieve the singing stones, and then they can't run on the way home because they now have a load, a small load on their back. So they walk, and that gives them and us the opportunity to get to know them even better because they experience more things and they also talk. And that is one thing. I don't know where that came from, Patsy, having the dialogue that I do, but that's what boys do. I'm still a boy. And when you're with your guys, you like to talk. Ladies like to talk together. And of course, they do talk about women because before they leave their village, a couple of them have some encounters with girlfriends or a pursuer or two. Because the ladies know when they come back, they're going to be men. They're not boys anymore. Yeah.
0: This is a real coming of age story. When we talk about a coming of age story, they're leaving as boys in a very tentative way. They're not sure what's going to happen. They're not even sure what the final mission is for sure. And they have to come of age as they face all of these trials and tribulations along the way.
1: You're right. Other than Hagumpki and, of course, some of the elders in the village, none of the other boys know exactly what they're doing when they leave their village. They think they're just going on a coming of age test. We're going to go out with the other boys, have fun, get a little wild, be away from our elders, and then we'll come back and we're going to be men. Nope, I was not that easy on them.
0: It was, no, definitely not that easy on them. And you're right, it was Natalie who said she wanted this magical cave because she thought it would be so cool to have something really, so like you're out there in the desert and then you get into some place cool, someplace beautiful. And it's a wonderful storyline. And I think you've done such a terrific job with it. We are so thrilled. Thank you for sending us the books because we have had so much fun reading the full story, knowing what it was like from the first few pages that were handwritten and what you've accomplished. You did not go to school to study writing. You did not, right? You didn't have this background. So it was really a very sort of raw process. This shows talent. It's you get this idea and then you run with it. And some people give up, but you, over these years, you just worked so hard. And to get to this point, 90,000 words, that must be like, I know. Wow.
1: Patsy, a couple moments ago, we mentioned something I'd like to bring up again. This is for all the aspiring authors or people who just love to read out there. I did not realize as I was writing the story that I had left out one of the most important parts, which is the cave. So it always helps to have other people, other eyes looking over what you're working on, because sometimes you get so in there. What's the fort that saying, force of the trees? You don't pick something that if you can get back, it would be so obvious. Once she said that, it was, of course. So that was, I just wanted to point out that never be afraid to have other opinions. Let other people look it over so you get, well, other opinions.
0: Sorry. And taking advice and also being able to take suggestions, because some people don't want anybody to tell them anything. And they get upset with people finding problems. But if you have some early readers who do find problems and who want to really see that you develop the book properly, it's great.
1: One thing that was different about this is, as far as editing goes, early on, I believe I had three different editors. But what I had trouble with after a while is they kept correcting the way I had my boys talking. Now, on one of my little intros for the story, I mentioned that I do not have them talking ignorant or stupid, but they don't use modern terms and stuff. So I had to have them talking a little bit different. And these editors, they'd run across a way I had one of the boys speaking and they would correct it. And I have to go back and say, no, that's actually the way I want it. So toward the end, it was basically myself and the computer and a lot of hard work. And when I read it now, it does amaze me that I was able to do this. And all I can say is a lot of it must just go to the fact that I have read my whole life. I love reading. It's a joy. It takes you to another world. And it's also a security blanket. It's many things for me. It's been for me throughout my life. So something must have rubbed off. When you out there, when you read this, I just can't wait to see, I hear about your joy and excitement in discovering something different.
0: What's wonderful, and I'm so glad that I know that both Natalie and I, when we read it, we wanted to let the boys have their voices the way that you wrote it, because we didn't want to do any grammatical correction of dialogue, because when dialogue is real, it's not going to be grammatical. Even our everyday dialogue isn't necessarily grammatical, but certainly for the boys, having them speak in a slightly different way makes them more real, makes them really human, as opposed to some grammar program that some people will run their work through.
1: And also, if someone just had the thought of, oh, they must be, I don't want to say simpletons, but just had simple ways because of when they were around. Actually, no. The whole time they knew about irrigation, astronomy. One of my boys is, he's like a mini scientist of sorts. He's the more intellectual of the group. And he's learned about the stars and their movement. And they're very curious about their world. And that's one thing I enjoyed, the way it turned out, is I blend a little bit of their common sense, the way they look at their world, somebody that lived like that would, but also they have a spiritual way of looking at it. Then they have the way that they were taught. So as young men, they talk about things like that just a little bit, nothing too serious. They are developing and growing, so that's just one of the many things.
0: You do a wonderful job. Talk a little bit about your own background as a Native American so that people understand. I wanted you to talk about the elders, because I love your scenes with the elders in the village. But talk about your own background.
1: I am a Navajo, and I was born in Flagstaff, Arizona. And surprise, I am also half Spanish. So I've lived with internal conflict my whole life. How does it get that? But I pretty much have lived here in Florida since I was about six. So in some ways, I won't say Southern, I don't want to insult true Southerners, some of my best friends. But I've lived here a long time. I go out west now and then when I can. I have a brother and sister live in town here. And sad to say, a couple years ago, my Shema mother recently passed. But it's something, being Native, it's something that's inside you because it's part of you. It's who you are. It's not where you're at. Like for my story, I was going to go back to Arizona, and I did it. Basically pulled everything that was inside myself that will always be there and put it into them. And as far as the elders, just what was it? When I was about 12 or 13, we went to the reservation and spent a summer there. My mom, older brother, and younger brother and sister. And I would guess somewhere in there, some of the elders I met made an impression on me. And once again, it's how I write when I need something like that, is I just close my eyes and just imagine the scene. And like Chiwa, who I love as a character, it's just, little by little, it's like almost they just form and there they are. And I miss stories with imagination and the character development. So that's just what I wanted. And like I said, basically had enough in Patsy.
0: I also like your female characters because before they leave the village, you give us a background into some of the female characters. And of course, they play an important role in what the boys think about as they're going on their quest. So tell us, how did you get into sort of the mind of the girls and the women?
1: Oh, sorry. First of all, as a male, I've been fascinated by females my whole life in a good way. I was raised by my mother of women, and I have the highest love and respect for that. What's funny is I'm very shy around women, but I guess being an observer, I just, once again, out of my imagination, I needed like Star. I think she's 15. Just a real pleasant girl. She's looking for love. She likes one of the boys before they leave. And then she realizes, oh, maybe I better try one of the other ones. And for a second, she goes through a heartache, and then boom, she bounces right back. I guess somewhere along the way of my life, I've seen young ladies do that. And so that's what I did with her. And the other ladies, basically the same thing. I guess I'm basically a shy, quiet person, but I always like observing people. People watching is one of my favorite things. So as I just, now that you have me actually thinking about it, Patsy, I guess as you, I or anybody else that writes, pulls these things together, you just, you're basically just pulling it out of somewhere, but it is things you probably have seen throughout your life and are aware of, I would guess.
0: For a writer, one of the most important things is to be observant. And sometimes you don't even realize that you're being observant, but you take in this everything around you. And at some point, you don't know what you're going to draw upon, but if it's there, wow, it really comes out.
1: And that just made me think of, you will have so many ideas, but once again, stay true to the story and your characters. And so many things, like I said earlier, you throw them in the wastebasket, or if it's something really good, you put it off to the side. But usually, next thing I write will be different, so I probably wouldn't really need anything as far as what I'm talking about. But just be ready. It's not you after a while. It's weird. It's not you after a while. It's what you're working on. And that's like what Patsy said earlier. It is a craft. You're molding this thing. And yes, it's coming from you, but don't let it be holding to you, if that makes any sense.
0: Once you start writing, you feel a responsibility to the characters. And sometimes they take over your mind too. You don't know where they're going to take you.
1: And that's it. You let them do it. And I'm not trying to sound metaphysical or anything, but you just let the character and the stories go where it needs, not so much wants to go, because sometimes it may, because it is coming from your head, it may want to go in an odd direction. It's where it needs to go. Keep following that. And that's what I did. And lo and behold, we have a Quest for the Singing Stones. Patsy, it blows my mind that it finally came to fruition.
0: And who designed the cover?
1: I do have her mentioned inside the cover. So if I get her name wrong here, Leanne, please forgive me. Leanne Prichetti. And like I said, her name is inside the cover there, if anyone's curious. Well, it's just amazing how it turned out.
0: The book is a wrap around. I love the way it's wrapped around from front to back.
1: Patsy, until it arrived at my door, I did not realize it was going to be like that. I thought it was going to be a paper cover. Opened the box, and I was stunned. I was like, oh, this is so awesome. I love it.
0: It is really cool. And I love the way it's done. It's beautiful. I don't know if you had a poster made of it. I hope that you'd have, because it's really great. And as you said, it's hardback. It feels so great. So we're so thrilled for you, because we did go through COVID and we lost contact with you. I think perhaps you got some time to to actually do some work.
1: That's what I did. I just got to the point where I just put my head down and just went at it over and over again. People at work would ask me, are you done yet? And friends, are you done yet? I was like, nope. And I think at some point they were like, oh, he's just putting it off. But once I knew it was ready, I'm just thrilled. And Patsy, you mentioned about the poster. I'm not the most up on all the publicity stuff, but that is a good idea. It would make a great poster, wouldn't it?
0: It would. It'd be a beautiful poster. It's something you can put on your website. You mentioned that you had an event. When you think about it, not that many years ago, you were writing it by hand, and then suddenly all of this has happened. And this is just the beginning, because you will have to do a lot of events.
1: I am glad that it has been a slower start, because it's allowed me to become an author within my own head, I guess I could say. Because you're right, you point out that at one point in your life, you're heading toward this goal, and the next, it's there. And when I had the event on May 4th at Katiki on Sunset Beach here in Florida, Patsy, on Treasure Island, I set up a little area. Oh, actually, on my website, I have pictures on there, and we can give you the website at some point. And I set up an area for my books, and then I had a little display case of some personal jewelry and other Native items. And my brother and his girlfriend, surprise, came out, and they made Navajo popovers, that's what I call them, fried bread, and Navajo tacos. Then my brother also had a display case of jewelry. So we made a little event, and we were set up on the patio of Katiki, and the event ran from 10 to 3. A lot of the people I knew because I worked there. So some of the people had already bought their books, so they had them in hand. But luckily, I had just received 50 books on my own because I wound up selling 45 of them. And a lot of it was just people who were there to have fun. They saw what was going on, and then I'd let them read just a hair of the book, not give the whole thing, of course. And they bought it. And just, Patsy, you asked me what I was thinking. Turns out the next day I was thinking, why didn't so-and-so come out and say hi? Or I didn't see this person. Day or two after that, I was looking at the footage that we shot, and they all came out. They all said hi. But I must have been in such a odd state of mind, surprised, that I didn't register at all. It was a mini shock of sorts. And like I said, I'm glad that it's starting to build a little here. And thanks for your having me here. I appreciate it so much, Patsy. And I'm ready to go, you know, let people know all about this, because it's a great story.
0: It is a great story. And the opportunities for you to market this book are amazing. There are so many places that you can go, so many events that you can attend. And the fan experience is empowering, because when you get out there and you

0: afterwards. But then you have to do all the work that goes with it. So it's just like any other craft. You want to get out there and you have to sell it. But writer has so many things to do. Social media is very difficult way to promote books. But you'll have to have a presence. But definitely for you, because of the nature of your book, a coming of age story, and all the Native American influence that this book is really great for people to understand Native Americans and to understand that there were Native Americans so long ago. Because people think, oh, they think of, I don't know, the beginning of the United States, but there were Native Americans long before that. And you show their high level of intelligence, the irrigation, which nobody would know about. This is
1: Right.
0: something that they were doing back then, the astronomy and all the other things, and the clever ideas that they get to survive. I think it's a very important story. You're going to have lots of fun promoting this book.
1: I'll definitely stay tuned to this channel as you let writers know, include myself, how to go forward, because that is something I do not know about, and I'm sure I'm not the only one that needs to learn more about that. So thank you, Patsy.
0: That's a whole goal to really get the feeling of the excitement and the passion behind the books. You're not AI. These are not AI
1: Nope.
0: generated books. These are books written from the heart, books written with passion and with love. And that's what you've accomplished. And I would love to talk to you about ways for you to promote this book. As I said, I think it will change people's view about the history of the country because it is an important story.
1: I like the way I did it. It's not preachy or nothing like that. It just tells a story about these people who lived at a certain time, and they're just part of this country's history.
0: Exactly. And the coming of age idea is always a great, and I remember thinking, who's going to survive? Who's going to change? You build this suspense, and what makes a book exciting? My goodness, it's just wonderful.
1: I'm not sure why I picked younger characters, but I would guess it's because I just probably would have been bored by adults. Come on, younger people are much more fun as far as getting into mischief and doing things and learning things.
0: You've honed this talent. We are thrilled to see what you've done. I know that you're going to have wonderful fan experiences as people discover it. And you
1: Thank
0: have a
1: you.
0: website, questforthesingingstones.com.
1: Do you like the way
0: And
1: the website looks, Patsy?
0: oh, I do.
1: That was just my little pat on the shoulder on that one.
0: You did a good job. You're learning how to do things. And I hope you're writing something now. Are you continuing yet?
1: I've actually plotted out the second one because I am getting asked from the people who have read it, because I do leave it where it can go into a second one. So I've plotted it out. I haven't actually started writing it yet.
0: This is what happens once you've gotten one book and you've got it in your hand and you can feel it and it's a real book. It's a real book. It's really
1: I know.
0: beautiful.
1: Wow.
0: You know that there's going to be a second and a third because there's a lot of stories that you can tell here. You have interesting characters. You can take each on a different journey. There's so many things you can do with your wonderful characters that you've developed. And I'm just thrilled for you. So it's Cloud Watcher. And who picked that name for you? Has that always been your name?
1: It's a nickname, it's a pseudonym, but based on a nickname because I live in here in Florida. As the weather changes quick, especially during the summer. So what do? We watch the skies. And I love being outdoors, so I'm always watching the skies. And so friends would say, hey, Cloud Watcher. So it just
0: Cool
1: stuck a
0: stuff.
1: little bit.
0: Cloud Watcher, I think you're fantastic, and we will continue to watch your journey. When you're ready and you've done some more publicity, you'll come back here to Joy on Paper and tell us about it. And
1: All right.
0: that's one of the things I want to follow, the process of how to
1: Right, I think
0: promote a
1: that's a great
0: book.
1: idea.
0: Because
1: Great idea.
0: usually authors have one opportunity. They release a book, you get publicity right after the release, and then nobody ever hears about the book again. But I don't do that. I always invite authors back to talk about their books again, to talk about how they're doing, because I believe in just keeping this promotion.

0: up because it is so important. You cannot just write a book and put it in that big river and let it just float along. You have to do the work to get it out there. It's just beautiful, and the cover is beautiful. It's going to turn into a poster, and I can see people buying it and having it on their walls because it's really great.
1: Now we just need to let people know about it.
0: That's
1: And
0: what we're
1: thank you
0: going to
1: so
0: do.
1: much for that opportunity, Patsy.
0: Thank you so much for joining me today, and you're going to be back and you'll keep us informed of your process.
1: Okay, Patsy.
0: Bye bye.
1: Right.
0: It's been a
1: Have a great
0: joy.
1: day now.
0: Okay.
1: Bye-bye.
0: Bye bye.
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0: I am so thrilled today to have a wonderful, wonderful friend to Joy on Paper, and his name is Jim Lamb, and he is a writer. And I think that says everything about him, because he writes and he writes and he writes. Hi, Jim.
6: Hello, hello, hello.
0: Well, it's so good to have you here today. We want to talk about your wonderful book of poetry, and it is called Hurting Butterflies and Other Poems. And I think you've been writing for so many years, and of course, all types of writing, but wow, your poetry is what really gets me. I love it.
6: Well, thank you. I appreciate that. It's been about 50 years writing, and I've had a chance to do everything. And in fact, the reason I prefer the term writer was at a college professor. He was the toughest on me, but he was the best. Just passed away the last year or so, George. And he said, a writer should be able to do anything. If you walk in and they want you to, you know, cover a building that burned down, you should be ready. And if they want you to interview a movie star, you should be ready. He said, a writer who knows his stuff should be able to walk in situations and figure it out on the fly. And that has been the challenge from him and what I have just stepped into writing throughout my life.
0: I was thrilled when I discovered that you're a poet, and over the years, a poem here, a poem there, and then we get this wonderful book. And what I love about your poetry is that it's living poetry. It's what we see in life and how you are able to take simple events, simple moments in life, and give us that slice of It takes my breath away sometimes. I will read one of your poems and I say, well, sometimes you think, well, why didn't I think of that? But that's the whole point, isn't it? That a poet sees things differently. A poet looks deep into into simple things that other people might ignore. And then when they read it, they say, yeah, that's exactly what I needed to hear.
6: Yeah, when I first started writing poetry about 10 years ago, and it's funny how I got into it. I'd taken a class at what was then Pasco Hernando Community College, and it was a book called The Three Genres, and one of them was poetry. Well, later on, when I went to work at the Tribune as a copy desk editor, and of course a big part of that job is writing headlines, I used to go back and read the poetry part of that book, because poetry has the ability to say a whole bunch with just a few words. And that is actually the goal of the headline. And so I use poetry as a stepping stone to write solid headlines. And I'm going to share one of them. In fact, this one won me $5 back when you could probably fill your car up with gas. But it was the idea of the end of the year, graduation, and students were having a tough job finding jobs. And the artist who designed the page gave me a tight space. And so it was no easy task. But in the end, I came up with a line that not only conveyed the story, but won me the $5. And the headline was, "Grad's face, post tassel, job hassle." And that said it all. And that's why I like poetry. You can convey a lot with just a little. Well, the thing that people need to know is you've got to start somewhere. I took my first 5 years worth of poems. One thing, I was working too hard on them instead of letting them flow. And then in addition to that, I tried to make them too complicated, heavy and complicated. And so I threw them away. When I restarted, that's when I started to look at poetry as life and the things that happened around me. And you know, birds in the backyard and butterflies at the window. And just things that were a part of life and its charm and its sadness, instead of trying to write something, you know, complicated as if it were an epic poem, and rather it was from my heart.
0: Well, they certainly are. So let's start with a poem, the title poem of your book.
6: Oh yes, and let me just say before that, I literally have butterflies show up in my backyard, and I love the way they flit around and the way they have their own charm. They're putting on a show, but they're not putting on a show for you. They're putting on a show for nature, and we, the people, get the benefit. So this is Hurting Butterfly. Artists experience emotions we all feel. Painting portraits, landscapes, and stills. Seizing moments from the sky, like butterflies. Playful, platonic, with purpose. Expressing feelings in ways no one else can. And to me, that's what butterflies do. They paint a picture in three dimension, in real time, and nothing in my heart, in my mind, can do that better than a butterfly, except maybe a hummingbird, but I don't get to see many hummingbirds.
0: Well, it's beautiful. Let's look at another poem. And this, again, a sort of a slice of life. Something just as simple as flowers. And you mentioned birds and a few other things. So tell now us this, about flowers, birds, and knobs and dreams.
6: This was inspired when I was reading a book on architecture. And it talked about everything from birds nesting to how people live and how even a humble shack can turn into a warm home as you add a thing here and there, maybe a picture, maybe a candle. And from that sense of beauty in even the most homely things, that inspired this poem. It's called Flowers, Birds, Knobs, and Dreams. It's the flower, not fertilizer, we remember. It's the bird, not nest, that fly away. It's the knob, not doors, that hold the future. It's the dream, not sleep, that shows the way.
0: I always feel after you read a poem, I do have to just stop and take a breath and look at it again. And this magic that you are able to create with simple words, simple subjects, and yet it becomes so, it fills the heart with a kind of joy because you listen to the birds. I was listening to the birds at 5:30 this morning and I'm thinking, yeah, this is joyful. And then when you read this poem, again, all of that comes back to you, your experiences in life, simple things of watching a bird and thinking. It's a great poem. I love it.
6: Well, thank you. And to put it in perspective, it probably took me 2 or 3 days, and you get a little snippet, a little peek at it, and then gradually it comes together. So it's not a matter of sitting down and getting it on paper. It is going back to herding butterflies. You don't really herd them. You follow them and try to catch a few and enjoy them for that moment and release them. And that's what these words sort of come together like butterflies do on a flower outside. Explaining love. Some think love is chemical. I think that's hysterical. Others say it's attraction, like magnets, strong reaction. Me, I've got my own ideas. Not that I'm right. It's who you'd love to see each morning and last to see each night.
0: It's a perfect, perfect poem, perfect sentiment. And Jolynn is very lucky. And I want to thank you. I think we'll end with that one because it is beautiful. And again, thank you so much for being a guest. And everybody, you can get this book. It's wonderful. It's online and it's a wonderful gift. And it's a wonderful book just to keep next to you. You can pick it up and read whatever poem will touch you that day. And a poem a day is a great thing to do. And Herding Butterflies and Other Poems is a wonderful book. And Jim Lamb, thank you so much for joining me today.
6: As always, I'm thrilled. And I'm just grateful to you for having a platform like this.
0: Thank you, Jim. I appreciate everything that you've done for Joy on Paper.
6: Thank you.
0: Thank you. Bye-bye now.

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21: 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All you got to do is sit there and just take a chill pill and listen to some good sounds.

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2: Blockade of Iranian shipping just after launching new strikes.
3: On President Trump's orders, U.S. jets have been launched tonight to strike Iran for the sixth time in the past week.
2: Fox's Lucas Tomlinson in Tel Aviv.
3: Despite the American bombardment over the past week, Iran has been launching attacks of its own against neighboring Gulf states, including Kuwait and Bahrain earlier today, where U.S. troops are housed.
2: Kuwait's army accusing Iran of targeting some civilian facilities. Iran's deputy foreign minister reportedly says the U.S. is making a mistake if it thinks military attacks and a blockade will force it to request negotiations. President Trump telling reporters he gave Iran a chance to make a deal by lifting the blockade. Now he says the U.S. is getting rid of a bully.
4: Iran was the bully of the Middle East. They bullied Iraq. They bullied every country. There was fear all over the Middle East with other countries. I understand that, but there was fear. But there's no fear anymore because their military capability has been knocked to hell.
2: This during an Oval Office meeting with Iraq's new prime minister, who says remaining U.S. forces will be out of Iraq while U.S. companies will be in. A phased troop withdrawal now expected to finish by the end of September. Senator Lindsey Graham's younger sister, Darlene, makes history.
5: And that you will well and faithfully discharge the duties of the office on which you are about to enter. So help you God.
6: I do.
5: Congratulations.
2: Sworn in today to serve the rest of her brother's term.
7: That is a Senate first. The late senator raised his sister after their parents died, and now Darlene Graham carries on her brother's legacy.
2: Fox's Chad Pergram on Capitol Hill. She's also the first woman to represent South Carolina in the U.S. Senate. Stocks finished higher, the Dow up 10 points, set the bell. 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
1: 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Ah, how's everyone doing today? Ed, how's it going?
2: Doing all right.
1: Yeah? Okay. Well, I got some great guests in here today, and I have a special person calling in a little later. So, did you know there was an election coming up on August 18th? It is election for our judges, so get out there and vote. People don't even know about it because it's such a weird time of the year to have an election, but it is. It's in a very important election, and you might be hearing from someone a little later about the elections. This show is also going to be about how to deal with pain and inflammation if you are struggling with that, how to make your insides feel better to match your outsides, and how to live your best life. So I got some experts in here, so you want to just stay tuned for that. But some people aren't exactly having the best summer this year. So Raising Relief Foundation, which is a local nonprofit that helps all societal issues. So we help domestic violence, human trafficking, hunger, homelessness. We help veterans, but we really help foster children. So we started this last year. It's the Kids and Teens Birthday Club, and we are getting out. Our boxes are up in certain brick and mortars. And let's face it, you can get a kid or a teen gift no matter where you are. While you're shopping on Amazon tonight, why don't you put something in your carriage there? 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There's makeup and brushes and all that kind of stuff that teens would love, or beach towels, or even toys. 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So anywhere, the Dollar Tree, anywhere you are, you can certainly find a kid's or teen's birthday gift. What you do is you collect the toys or gifts and you drop them off at one of our locations. And I'm going to list them right now. A lot of them are in Bel Air Bluffs, which is located off of West Bay and Indian Rocks Road, which is near the Bel Air Causeway. 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Salty and Chic are actually carrying boxes in both their locations, one in Bel Air Bluffs and also one in Seminole. 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They're located in Largo. 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It was pretty amazing. And she's located on Bel Air Road, also in Clearwater Largo. Regions Bank is a neighbor to Sharp Image. 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Sheer Joy Salon is on Clearwater Beach. They're located in like the Hogan Dugout Plaza, I guess, across from Clear Sky and Sand Pearl. So they're upstairs. Go say hi to all the people up there. And then Salty Roots Boutique, and they're located in Walsingham on Largo. So please, anytime this summer or before Christmas, because everyone's philanthropic at Christmas time, but we want to give them their special birthday so they can make their day their own. And we did hear a story last year that there was a 15-year-old that never had a birthday gift on her birthday. And because of the Raising Relief Foundation Kids and Teens Birthday Club, she had her first birthday. So pretty exciting stuff. So help us out. I should talk about the website. So just say you don't want to go shopping. There's some of us out there that don't. Well, not us. I can't say us. I'm a shopaholic. Not us. I'm looking at Ed as I was saying. There's some people that don't like to shop. What you can do is you can go on our website, raisingrelieffoundation.org, do a donate us, and we will go and be the birthday elves for you and buy kids, teens, and toys, and we'll put them in the boxes. So follow strollharborbluffs.com. We're going to be doing lots of activity, and also any of our preferred partners are going to be sharing it on social media. All right. Well, I am going to start with our first girl over here. What do you think? Which one? So we're going to be split. Lisa? I'm going to go with you.
3: Okay.
1: All right. And we're going to do something a little weird today, but that's not weird. Unusual at Be Local Buzz. We're going to start with Lisa. We're going to get the phone interview, and then we're going to go back to Lisa.
3: Okay?
1: All right, everyone. Be Local Buzz with Devin, your community connector here on Tan Talk Radio. So do you want to know how to get out of pain and inflammation? Well, I have Lisa here, and it's going to tell you how. But do we have a song for her?

0: That's what they do over at Lisa's new business. We are so excited to have her on the radio today and be a preferred partner of our magazines and in our community. So, Lisa, welcome to Be Local Buzz today.
1: Well, thank you.
0: Why would I ever play Put the Good in the Good Life and in reference to your business?
1: Oh, my gosh, because it gives you the good life.
0: Yes, live your best life.
1: Yes.
0: So I opened it up a little bit about people in pain and inflammation, and there's a lot of people out there, It doesn't discriminate. It doesn't have an age group. It can happen to anyone. And can you talk about what your business does and why you wanted to help people?
1: Yeah, absolutely. Can you hear me okay?
0: Yeah.
1: I feel like this went out.
0: Ed, can we hear her good? Thumbs
1: okay.
0: up. Yeah,
1: good,
0: you're good.
1: Good. Yeah, so a lot of people suffer with pain and inflammation. And it ruins your life because you can't enjoy life, right? I always say health is wealth.
0: Yeah.
1: Because it's so important to feel good, to live the way you want to live, right? So we have many different things
0: What's
1: to help
0: What's the name
1: with
0: of your company?
1: That.
0: I didn't do the spoiler. I wanted you to tell the name of your business.
1: So it's Live Youthful Wellness Center over in Bel Air Bluffs. You know, and we created this business because it literally changed our lives.
0: Oh, great.
1: So we wanted to help others change their lives the same way it helped us.
0: And what do you do there? So how did it change your life?
1: Well, for me, my husband had pain and inflammation. I had some back pain at one point. I was overweight from COVID.
0: I gained 30
1: pounds.
0: That.
1: For me, that's a lot because I'm small. So we started doing all these injections.
0: Is that what Live Youthful does?
1: Yes, we do. So we do injections, vitamin, amino acid, peptides. We can buy peptides for you. All the favorites of everybody, GHK, Wolverine, all that good stuff. But we also have, we go a step further. We have our hyperbaric oxygen chamber, which is phenomenal. It's probably the most overlooked therapy for longevity. And it's what everybody, all the celebrities, the athletes use it, the top biohackers and longevity experts, they're doing hyperbaric oxygen.
0: And what does that mean? All right, I know you're in it. It's a machine you go into, like a little spaceship.
1: Right. Yeah, right? It is. Ours is not the capsule, though, so you're not going to be, like, claustrophobic laying down.
0: No, I saw it. It's roomy.
1: It's pretty
0: like
1: cool.
0: Pretty comfortable.
1: And I'm a little claustrophobic, so I didn't want to feel like that. So ours is like literally a box you walk into. You're hanging out in a lounge chair. You can watch TV. Just sit back, relax. We'll give you a little bottle of water.
0: So it's like being in first class at the...
1: There you go.
0: Yeah. Right?
1: There
0: at the
1: you
0: airport.
1: Go.
0: Yeah. I've got first class. I'm not going to Live Youthful. I'm getting my hyperbaric chamber...
1: There you go.
0: ...treatment.
1: Absolutely.
0: Excellent. So how long does it... Is it called a treatment? What would you call it?
1: Wellness therapy.
0: Wellness, okay. How long does it take?
1: So 60 to 90 minutes. We go up to 2.0, which is medical grade.
0: Okay.
1: Now, if you have, like, say you already have cancer, now you're probably going to go to an actual medical clinic because they go up to 3.0, which is more intense.
0: Is this something? So what does it mean? What is the concept of getting this oxygen? What is the whole concept behind that?
1: If you think about it, it's the ultimate longevity therapy because it's literally, your body can't live without oxygen.
0: Sure.
1: Right? So once you lack oxygen, that's when it opens the floodgates and inflammation comes and things and disease can set in and creep in there in your body. Well, we don't want that. We want to keep it out. So the more oxygen you have in your body, you know, it prevents that. Say someone has Alzheimer's, Parkinson's, dementia in their family, these are preventative measures for something like that. Or even it's amazing for brain trauma. Like my daughter got a concussion last year up from sports and we just got our hyperbaric up. So I'm going to put her in it because she got the concussion. It's amazing for brain health, brain trauma, focus and memory. But it floods your body with oxygen into your body, your cells, your tissue, your plasma, your bloodstream, right? So when you're oxygenated, it's harder for disease to creep in, right? And then it calms inflammation and pain because of the oxygen delivery into your system. So depending on if you're only doing it for wellness versus, say you already have pain and inflammation, depends on how long and what the protocol is for you. We it's customized to meet your needs.
0: So do you see, and this is Lisa, she's the owner of Live Youthful, and they're located in the Bel Air Bluffs area. What's the name of the street?
1: It's right there off of Indian Rocks Road. Yeah. With Jay McLaughlin. We're next to Suzette's.
0: Right. Okay. Yeah. Very cool. And she's talking about this amazing machine that she just got in. Now, how often does someone have to do it to see results? I mean, you're not seeing results. To feel better, is it like can they come in once and be like, wow, I actually feel a little better?
1: That's a good question. Depending on what you're coming for, if it's pain or anti-aging, it can soften wrinkles because you build collagen, ladies. I'll be the test of that. So it's recommended that you do 3 to 5 sessions. However, you got to do it within 24 hours of each other. So it's a lot for some people.
0: So you come 3 days in a row?
1: You have to come 3 days, 3 to 5 days in a row.
0: Okay.
1: Right? So if it's pain or inflammation, and you don't want to live with that pain, you're going to do it the more you can. You're going to probably want 20 to 60 sessions. And then after that, we put you on maintenance.
0: Okay.
1: Yep. And we have sessions available. We've got packages, memberships.
0: How does someone get in touch with you about this?
1: They can give us a call. They can call our number. They can email us. They can stop by.
0: And what would the phone number be?
1: 727-683-6633.
0: Okay. Ed, did we have our caller? Okay. We're gonna just take a break. Oh, no, we have more questions to ask Lisa from Live Youthful. So we are just going to take a break, and we are going to call on we're going to listen to our caller. And she might have something to know about the August 18th election. So do we have a song for our caller first?

0: My favorite show in the whole wide world is Law & Order SVU. So that's why I hear that song every night at my house. So it was a no-brainer. I was going to play that. Do I have Elizabeth on the phone?
1: You do. Thank you so much for having me.
0: Absolutely. Did you hear the song that I introduced you to?
1: I did. I loved it. I was dancing over here.
0: Well, we appreciate you being on today, and we're sorry you couldn't actually come live in the studio, but I know that you've got a lot of campaigning and people to meet and talk about why you're running for judge, and you have such a great story. So let me introduce you, and you just take it over, and let's get people out there on August 18th to really make the right decision and hear from you and vote for you.
1: Absolutely.
0: All right, so what's your name, and what is the precinct that you are running for as a judge?
1: Yeah, so my name is Elizabeth, and I go by Liz Constantine, and I am running for Sixth Circuit Judge, and it's Group 39.
0: Okay.
1: And it covers Pinellas and Pasco County.
0: Excellent. So why did you decide to take on this venture of running for judge?
1: Yeah, for me, it's really been my life's purpose. As you kind of mentioned, I have a different background. When I was 14 years old, my father was killed. My parents had both had significant drug problems, and I entered the foster care system in the Tampa Bay area. And that experience in and of itself, really pushed me to want to give back and to give a voice for those that were impacted by the system just like I was.
0: Mm-hmm.
1: After going through that experience, my mom unfortunately was unable to get her life together. Her rights were terminated when I was just 16 years old. And then while I was in foster care, I ended up becoming a victim myself from my caregiver. And so I ended up going to law school to help make a difference. And I decided I wanted to be an attorney, and I wanted to give a voice to those like myself. I went to the University of Central Florida from undergrad. Started working with the Garden at Lydon program there at an early age, and then got a scholarship to Stetson University College of Law, and graduating in 2010 after becoming a Garden at Lydon for Pinellas County. I took a job as an assistant state attorney right out of law school. I'd been there by the time of this election, it'll be over 13 years working as a prosecutor. I've done everything from misdemeanor to serious felony cases, child abuse cases, murders, attempted murders, robberies, DUI manslaughters, you name it. I've got 78 jury trials, 11 homicide convictions, and 22 life sentences. So I have extensive litigation experience. I also work part-time for the Pinellas County Sheriff's Office as Associate General Counsel, which gives me the unique ability to have both criminal and civil experience. I've spent my career, as I said, being involved as a guardian ad litem before becoming a prosecutor and sometimes during my time at the state. But I've also served on the board of the Boys and Girls Club, and my career has been about giving back and helping the community. And I think I have a very unique perspective and experience, being that I've been a victim myself,
0: right.
1: I've been in foster care, and I've been a career prosecutor, and I want to use that experience and perspective to serve the community, to ensure that every single person that comes before me is treated with compassion and respect.
0: Liz, one more time, tell everyone what your name is. Talk about the elections and how important that is, and what about there's a mail-in ballot period, is that true?
1: Yep. So mail-in ballots are going to be coming out shortly for Pinellas County and Pasco County. The election itself is going to be August 18th. So on that particular day, you'll have to go to your assigned polling location to vote. But there is early voting as well. So there's early voting in Pasco and Pinellas County between August 8th and August 16th. So if you go on the Supervisor of Elections website, you'll actually see the specific locations where early voting will take place, and you can actually go to any of those locations and vote during that time if you want to vote in person. If you want to vote by mail, you do have to renew that request with the Supervisor of Election website to make sure that you receive that on time.
0: Liz, I don't mean to interrupt you, but that website, it's supervisorofelections.com or .org?
1: Let me get the exact website.
0: Or it doesn't matter. They'll just find it.
1: 1 second here.
0: Or wing it. Tricom or org. Try either. Both of them. But while she's looking for that, it's Liz Constantine. She's running for the judge position in Pinellas and Hillsborough. Pasco. And she's really walked the life of our survivors and the people out there. So she can really understand. And she's been doing this for a very long time. So she definitely sees all sides of it and is a very fair person. But I had the opportunity through a mutual friend to sit down and actually have a coffee with her. And yeah, she's pretty fascinating. Yeah, she's very fascinating. And she was talking about being a foster. Liz, are you back?
1: Yes, okay. I'm here. So it looks like the website is myfloridaelections.com.
0: Oh, okay. My Florida. Is Florida spelled out?
1: Yes.
0: Okay. All right. So talk about the importance of elections, please.
1: So it's, I think the judges to me are one of the most important elections that are going to be on your ballot this coming August, because out of everybody that you're going to be voting for, the person on your ballot that you're most likely to ever come into contact with in your day-to-day life or have a friend or family come into contact with is a judge. You know, oftentimes, which as we played the intro song, Law and Order, when people think judges, they think crime. But you have to remember that judges really do have an impact on every single aspect of our lives. Mm-hmm. I mean, if you get a divorce, mm-hmm. you know, the person that's making the decisions on your assets or child custody is going to be a judge.
0: Right.
1: You know, if we have juveniles that are in the criminal justice system, or juveniles that are taken away from the parents, those are judge decisions, you know, or it could be a civil issue, you know, where there's a car accident and there's a lawsuit over money, you know, or property. You know, those are all decisions that are going to be made by judges. And so it's extremely important that when you're going into that, you know, whether doing the mail-in ballot or the election booth, that you're going in there educated and that you know that you're voting for somebody that has the experience and the background to truly be able to serve and a commitment to the law.
0: Exactly. So what kind of support do you need right now for your election? Are you doing yard signs, business signs? What can people do that are listening to us and are actually, you're not here, but we have viewers because we're on YouTube Live. So let's wave to them, ladies. And this is Be Local Buzz with Devin. It's on Tan Talk Radio every Tuesday. And right now we're talking to Liz Constantine, who is running for a judge and get out there and vote on August 18th. So, again, where can we get yard signs if we want? Or how can we find out more information about you and possibly events that you're going to be attending?
1: Yeah, absolutely. So if you actually go to my website, which is VoteLizForJudge.com,
0: okay.
1: It has all sorts of different information on there about how you can, you know, learn more information about me. You also have voters have an opportunity to look at my endorsements. So you're able to see all the different organizations and leaders in the community, from firefighters to law enforcement to mayors to commissioners to even senators that have endorsed me in my candidacy. It'll also give you a link to all the media articles, cases, things like that that I've done throughout the duration of my career. It also has contact information. So if anybody listening needs additional information, needs a sign, they can actually contact me and I can have a sign dropped off. Or if they have questions about, you know, my background or the campaign itself, I'm happy to answer anything.
0: Excellent. And the Community Connector endorses you.
2: I'd love to meet her.
0: Yeah.
3: I know.
0: Well, a secret surprise. Hopefully she can make it. We are having a preferred partner social next Thursday. Is that the 22nd? Next Wednesday, the 22nd?
3: Yeah.
0: That's Wednesday.
3: Mm-hmm.
0: And we're having it for our business partners at Guilty C, just to kind of a hangout. It's just a hangout thing. And I've asked Liz to come hang out with us.
2: Awesome.
1: So, and I will be there.
0: Yay. Okay, well, bring some yard signs there.
1: I can even bring some yard signs and stuff with me.
0: Please do.
1: Yeah, and I'm also, if you go on my website, you can see I'm on social media. So I'm on Facebook and Instagram, so people can, you know, follow Vote Liz for Judge and, you know, follow what I'm doing on a regular basis and events that are coming up.
0: Excellent. Excellent. Well, I thank you so much for being and being able to come on the show today. And is there anything, one last thing you want to say to our listeners? And I'm going to say viewers because I always do because I'm sitting in the studio. But is there anything you'd like to have them know?
1: Yes. Just to get out there and make sure you vote for Liz Constantine.
0: Sounds great. Liz, thank you. I'll talk to you later, okay? Thanks for being
1: thank
0: on the
1: you.
0: Show today. Appreciate
1: thank you
0: it.
1: So much for having me.
0: Absolutely.
2: Wow. What a woman.
3: I know.
2: She sounds fascinating.
3: Geez.
0: She's
2: right.
0: fascinating. Yeah, she's fascinating. So it's Be Local Buzz with Devin, and that was Liz Constantine. If you're wondering who to vote for, definitely go and do some research before you get to that polling booth. And don't not go because you don't know who to vote for. Do a little research now.
3: Mm-hmm.
0: Yeah, look them up and do a little research. But I really recommend her. I met her and obviously I have her on the show. So you know the people that I have on the show, they are handpicked from the community. These aren't just random people that just take an ad out in the magazine. That's not what it's about. It's about finding good businesses that are experienced. They know what they're talking about. They care about the customers. They care about their team, other business owners, and the community. So when you have those core values, there's nothing but fabulous things that can happen. So that's who the people that I put my name on that you'll hear on this radio show, you'll see in our magazines, or you'll see me hanging out with. So, okay, so we're going to get back to Lisa. Thank you for that little interruption. Your little break is over. Lisa, tell everyone again, what's the name of your business, and what are you known for? Why you? What are you different?
3: Okay.
0: Why are you different?
3: So, Live Youthful Wellness Center in Bel Air Bluffs,
0: yeah,
3: 400 Indian Rocks Road, Unit A. We are known for hyperbaric oxygen therapy. We also have red light therapy with PEMF mat, which is pulse electromagnetic field. It helps with grounding. You know how when you walk on the beach, the dirt, the grass.
0: And why is that important?
3: It provides energy to your cells. So, it helps with, like, boosting your circulation, your
0: okay.
3: immune system. It also helps pain and inflammation.
0: Okay.
3: And so the hyperbaric oxygen with the red light therapy and PEMF mat, along with the vitamin amino acid injections and the peptides, and then you've got, like, your NAD+, which is amazing, and your glutathione, all these things are on purpose because they all work well together to really knock that pain and inflammation out, right? So it's we call it the limitless protocol, to make you absolutely feel your best. You can feel young again, live better, live healthier.
0: You put the good in good life.
3: Absolutely, right? And it not just, you know, living longer, but living longer feeling great with energy to feel like you're young again, to go do whatever you want, you know?
0: So I'm glad you, first of all, every time I listen to you, I'm fascinated by you because you are so knowledgeable and passionate about what you're doing. So one of my pet peeves, and people have heard me talk about this probably way too many times, and I will continue to do this. One of my pet peeves is hearing people, I'm going to wait till I retire.
3: I know.
0: I'm not going to travel. When I retire, I'm going to travel. Well, let me tell you what happens when you retire. You are not that same person you were when you started your 401k at 20, 30, 40, whatever that was,
3: yeah.
0: Okay? You have all this money in the bank, but guess what? Your body doesn't know that or does it care?
3: Yeah.
0: So now you have high blood pressure.
3: Yep.
0: You're possibly overweight. You have diabetes. You can't walk. You hurt all the time. So, yeah, you can go on that cruise that you always wanted to go on. But guess what? You're not really getting off the ship
3: yeah.
0: because you can't walk. So please don't wait. Take advantage
3: yeah.
0: of the resources and the great business owners that are out there. And I have to tell you a story that just happened when I was in New Hampshire. My husband and I were in New Hampshire working on his mom's house, and the neighbor across the street wanted to take us out to breakfast. So I would say they're in their 70s. So what does the man say to me? He's blind now. He says to me, I always wanted to go to Alaska, and he never did because he was waiting.
3: No, I know. Don't
0: waiting.
2: That's awful.
0: Okay? So guess what? the man has never gone to Alaska that he's always wanted to go to because he waited. And then by an unfortunate situation, whatever happens, because you just don't know what's going to happen, he's blind now. So,
3: oh, my gosh.
0: It's so sad. But the point is, it happens. Don't wait. Yeah. Make it work. Everything will work out. If you're a good person, it all kind of works out.
3: Yeah.
0: Go to Live Youthful in Bel Air Bluffs. Yeah. Let her help you. Talk about when someone comes in your building. I'm fascinated about the menus and how you can give me a customized treatment for what I'm looking for based on the menus. It's so cool.
3: So we have different staples that we call them. So all the vitamin injections, amino acids, and then we've got glutathione is an actual peptide. Then we have NAD plus. We've got surmorelin, which is a peptide, and then we have the two peptides, semaglutide and tirzepatide.
0: Okay, I got to stop you now because you're talking language. You're making my head spin here.
3: I know.
0: Here.
3: Sorry.
0: Okay.
3: Those are the two weight loss.
0: Okay.
3: Weight loss.
0: Okay. So you got weight loss. What is all this buzz? You hear peptides. You hear this word all the time. But the reality is, the common people don't really know peptides are.
3: Right.
0: So what is the importance of peptide?
3: Yeah.
0: And you do have that weight loss one. Okay, so let's just bring it back to the basics.
3: So it's important because, you have your amino acids, right? So your body already makes amino acids and peptides. You've already have all these in your body, like thousands of them, literally. So as you get older, they decrease.
0: Okay.
3: Right? So when that happens, that's when your body sort of starts to fall apart, right? They say after 30, everything decreases in your body. So the amino acids, look at them like these little building blocks, right? And then a group of amino acids create a peptide. A peptide is basically the light switch that you turn on that literally tells your body what to do, what to build, what to repair, what to optimize.
0: So it's like the boss?
3: It's amazing.
0: It's the CEO of the body.
3: Right?
0: Okay, I understand that language.
3: You've heard of the Wolverine, the BPC and TB500. They're going to help the immune system and repair tissue and tendons and ligaments, where you've got like GHK. CU is, that's like the beauty and anti-aging injection, So they have a certain purpose. And it's overwhelming for people because they don't know what they do, and there's so many of them out there. So when you come in, and then we have just the vitamins, right? You'd be surprised how many people are low on D3, and all the symptoms you can have from D3 is crazy.
0: Well, it's funny because I'm that person, right?
3: Yeah, you were. You were like, no, mine's fine.
0: We all live in Florida. We're all covering ourselves with so much sunblock that our D3 is low. I mean, go figure, right?
3: Yeah. Right.
0: So, okay. So, again, you walk into Live Youthful on Indian Rocks Road in Bel Air Bluffs. And then, again, I'm just fascinated because I'm a patron of yours. And you have all these, menus boards that you can actually pick out.
3: Yeah.
0: So it's just the concept is so brilliant.
3: We wanted to make it easy for people. So when they come in, because it's so overwhelming. But now you can just read the boards, and it kind of gives you an idea of what you might want. Like, okay, do I need some energy? Do I need better sleep? Do I, do I need magnesium? Like, we have all these things. And the boards kind of tell you what they're about and what it does.
0: So it reminds me of a menu. You go in there and say, okay, peanut butter pie.
3: right.
0: What are the ingredients in it? So it's like that, right? Yeah. It's like, this is for weight loss. This is for this. This is for energy. This is for inflammation. And it's just so cool. But not only, you don't just figure it out yourself. Then you have Lisa and her team over and her nurses, and they will actually devise which is best for you for that day.
3: Yeah, they'll help you create a protocol. You can get we have different stacks of injections. You could get I've had 12 at one time.
0: Oh,
3: So, but I mean, they work. They're built to work. And when we did this, we went through training and got certified in longevity and peptides, right? We're not just somebody off the street like, oh, let's just throw this together. But so we know how to help.
0: Reminds me, don't order this stuff on Amazon, people.
3: I know.
0: Oh, my God. It makes me
3: please stay off Amazon.
0: Don't order it online. Just don't put anything that you ordered online in your body. Please go see Lisa.
3: I will say,
0: yes,
3: we sell peptides the legitimate way. We have to go through a compounding pharmacy. Don't go to someone at the gym that's trying to sell you something from the lab.
0: Yeah. No, don't, for sure. All right, so you'd get an injection right there. It doesn't hurt.
3: No,
0: it doesn't hurt.
3: So many people are, I used to be afraid of needles.
0: Same.
3: Until I started doing this, and I'm like, oh, God, that wasn't bad. You know, and same. Especially if you can, a lot of them we can do sub-Q now, which is little tiny insulin needle, you know?
0: Right. So I need to make an appointment to come and get mine, yes. For sure.
3: Or you can just walk in.
0: Or I can just walk in. All right, so what hours? That's a good question. What hours are you open? And I just said, I hate that. Sorry. Sorry, everyone. What hours are you open?
3: So right now we just opened a couple months ago. So we're a little slow right now. So we're only 10:30 to 3:30 right now during mm-hmm. the week, 12 to 3 on the weekends. But as soon as you guys all start coming in, we'll be open later.
0: Every business is slow,
3: it's a slow
0: in
3: summer.
0: Florida except for AC. And pest control.
3: Yes.
0: All right. So we know everyone's slow. And I think we're like the only people that are still left in Florida, actually.
3: I know. Oh, my gosh.
0: So, well, okay. One final question, then we'll get on to Dory. But you just came back from Italy.
3: I did.
0: There's a lot of people vacationing. There's a lot of people getting ready for vacation. What is some kind of the tips and tricks that you can tell them to do to be healthy on their mm-hmm. vacation? Because that's nothing worse. You go spend all this money to go to Italy. You plan all year or maybe 2 years. And then, I don't know, you get sick or something. So what did mm-hmm. you do before you went to Italy to prepare for that?
3: Well, I definitely took a tri-immune shot because that helps boost your immune system.
0: And what is that?
3: Anytime my husband travels, he travels every week.
0: Oh, yeah.
3: So at least every 2 weeks, maybe every week, we give him a tri-immune shot. It is vitamin C, zinc, and glutathione.
0: Oh, yeah.
3: Right? So fight that inflammation, boost that immune system. So, you know, because you're probably going on a plane, you're going to be around a bunch of people, you don't want to get sick. That'd be my number one.
0: Oh, yeah, that's
3: right,
0: fantastic.
3: There. Even if you just did that, that would help. But, you know, do you need a little bit of energy before you go? Come knock out some oxygen or red light. You know, all those things boost your immune system. So it makes your immune stronger. So when you're traveling, you're going to feel good and have energy.
0: That's perfect. I love you say that. And, and you should put that in a travel article or something.
3: I should. I should.
0: Why don't you do a travel article on your
3: I totally would do that.
0: Italy trip and
3: I know,
0: then put that
3: oh my
0: in
3: gosh.
0: There.
3: Yeah, it was amazing.
0: I mean, seriously.

0: for anti-aging. Can I tell a quick story on that?
1: Yeah.
0: So our medical director...
1: Is that okay with you?
0: Real quick, our medical director has a great red light therapy story. A person that had diabetes was actually literally scheduled to... they had gangrene in their foot and their ankle. They were going to have amputation. Mm-hmm. They did red light therapy sessions for like 2 weeks straight every day. After a few sessions, their circulation started coming back. They literally canceled their surgery because of it. Is that amazing?
1: That's
0: like,
1: amazing.
0: Oh my gosh. We have so many great use cases like that.
1: Right. So don't wait. Don't wait to take that vacation. Don't wait to take that cruise. Don't wait to do anything. Live your best life now. And you can, with people like Lisa. Again, tell your phone number. You can find her in Stroll Harbor Bluffs, which is strollharborbluffs.com. Yep. But what is the phone number there? Or walk in, right?
0: Yeah, walk in. 727-683-6633. And it's liveyouthful.com.
1: Very nice. Well, thank you so much for being here today.
0: Thank you.
1: All right. So we have one more amazing lady in the studio. It's Be Local Buzz. If you're missing the show, if you're like, God, what's going on? I didn't hear the whole thing. Do not worry. This is being recorded on YouTube Live. So you can always go back and put on Tan Talk Radio Network, Be Local Buzz with Devin, today's date, and you will be able to see this show in its entirety. And I recommend you do that because we've got some really great stuff happening. And August 18th, get out there and vote. So my next my next guest, can I say your age?
2: You're going to start with my age?
1: Yes. I was going to.
2: Okay.
1: My
2: it's
1: next
2: your show.
0: She loves it though.
1: She's 75.
0: Look amazing.
1: Whose body is like a 35-year-old.
0: Right? For real.
1: And we are going to learn her secret. I mean, I'm looking at her biceps right now, and I'm going to go with 25. I just went down to 25. I mean, it's just incredible. So, do we have a song for Dory?

0: That's one of my best songs ever. Okay?
1: That was really good.
0: Yes.
2: What is that?
0: It's really called the collagen song.
1: That's
0: and
1: so
0: talk about
1: funny.
0: All the threads underneath. It's your
2: it's
0: collagen.
2: True. It's yes. true. It's the glue it's, that holds us together.
0: Right. So there you go. The collagen song.
2: I got to play that.
0: Now you have a new name, the Collagen Queen, which is an old name. And now you have a new song, the Collagen Song. So, Dory. Thank
2: That's
0: you so much for being on Be Local Buzz today and being in our network and helping so many of us. We all look at you and we just want to be you is really the fact there. So what do you do that makes you look 25?
2: I drink the liquid collagen. It's called, we actually call it liquid gold.
0: Yeah.
1: All right.
2: It does make you, it's like the fountain of youth. Really, it is like the fountain of youth.
0: So how did you get started? Talk a little bit about it and how often you take it and how do you get it?
2: Well, maybe I should tell people what collagen is.
0: Okay, like, perfect. Take it away. What is collagen?
2: I mean, we hear it all the time.
1: Yeah, people
2: hear it, I don't think everybody really understands what it is. It's not just our hair, our skin, and our nails.
0: Yeah, right.
2: We're actually built of collagen.
1: Yeah.
2: Our body is like our bones, our ligaments, our tendons, our joints, our gums, our teeth, our eyeballs, our veins, everything. We're built of it. So unless we resupply it, like Lisa was saying, everything goes south by the time you hit 30.
0: Right.
2: Including the collagen in your body. We lose 1% a year by the time we're 30. And so if I'm 75, I should be, 45% depleted?
1: Yeah.
2: And if you weren't losing it, you wouldn't age.
1: Right.
2: Right?
1: Yeah, because the wrinkles come.
2: Right. So if you think of a collagen, it's like a brick wall, right? The bricks are the collagen, and the hyaluronic acid

0: acid, which is coexists with collagen wherever it's in your body. It always coexists with hyaluronic acid. People get injections of hyaluronic acid, which are fillers. That's artificial. So if your brick wall, bricks are getting old, the cement between the bricks is crumbling, that's what causes aging, like our joints, our tissues, our bones. Like people get bone loss, right?
1: Yeah.
0: So what this product does, it's a liquid that you drink and you take shots. Not injections, but actually
2: liquid
0: shot.
1: And it tastes delicious.
0: It tastes good. You drink one in the morning and one in the evening. And what it does is it resupplies your body with collagen. We don't say this anymore. We used to say like you were 10 to 15 years younger. Mm-hmm. Because it's actually resupplying. It's also causing your body to create more collagen. But everywhere, not just topically.
1: Right,
0: literally
1: inside.
0: In every cell in your body, everywhere.
1: Mm-hmm. Well, if anyone can see her, if you're watching this, do a little flex for us.
0: Come on.
2: And we all take it.
1: Right? We're all drinking it. All are drinking it, shooting it, whatever you want to say, shots, whatever. So, but you have so many amazing products that I'm a huge fan of. I mean, you talk pets. Okay,
2: Macy. Heard this today.
1: Yes.
0: For
1: my
0: sure.
1: little Macy had a pinched nerve, and I started giving her the pet collagen. So talk about other products that you have.
0: Well, so what happened was we literally came out with this liquid collagen that had never been done before. It was launched in 2009, right? Back then, nobody was talking about collagen at all.
1: Right.
0: And typically, the collagen molecule is huge. It's like, let's say, a basketball or a beach ball.
1: Okay.
0: And it doesn't penetrate the dermis of the skin. It doesn't even get absorbed if you were to drink it, right? So what our company did was they engineered a way to reduce it down from like the size of a beach ball to the size of a pea.
1: That's a great analogy.
0: Right?
2: Yeah.
0: So if you had a volleyball net and you put the you had it laterally and you bounced the beach ball on the volleyball net, it wouldn't go through the holes, right? But a pea would.
1: Yes.
0: So that's what happens with our product. It gets absorbed as soon as it hits the mucosal lining of your mouth. And we actually have clinical trials. We have patents. Like, nobody has ever done that before.
1: Wow.
0: So that's why I'm so passionate about it. I've been taking it since I was 60 for 16 years. I mean, 15 years. I don't want to make myself any older.
1: If I look like you, I'd be passionate about everything. Everything. You're amazing. And I've been taking it for years, and I love it.
0: Yeah.
1: It helped me recover from surgery a lot
0: really?
1: Faster,
0: oh,
1: too.
0: Yeah. Oh, yeah. Doctors are shocked how fast people heal.
1: Yeah.
0: From gum surgery. If we actually prevented surgeries, like I've had people with rotator cuffs, people with hips, people with knees, torn meniscus heal, and they canceled their surgeries.
1: All right. So we're totally teasing everyone out there. How do you get this stuff? How do you order it? Give everyone your phone number.
0: I will. And then I want to get to the pets.
1: Yeah.
0: So my number is 727-871-8779. You can text me, you can call me, you can find me on social media, Dori Kowitz, or you can actually look in on our website and also our magazine.
1: Yes, Stroll Harbor Bluffs. All right, so now get with the pets and how this stuff can help pets too.
0: So what was happening is because people's joints, it was actually developed for bone and joint health and arthritis, but the side effect was people started looking younger. Like, we didn't know.
1: What a horrible side effect. I hate when that happens.
0: So we did clinical trials on skin, and we actually proved, like, dryness and scaling was virtually eliminated. Wrinkles were minimizing. And I haven't had anything invasive done to my face. And I'm trying not to at all so I can prove
1: it's amazing.
0: That it's the
2: amazing.
0: Product.
2: Yeah.
0: So anyway, so people started giving the liquid to their animals because they're... You know, they could see them. The older animals were not able to walk or kittens couldn't jump up on the bed anymore. Or some dogs had to be carried outside because they couldn't walk anymore. And it was actually starting to make them younger.
1: Wow.
0: I mean, no joke.
2: Yeah.
0: So the company was like, oh, my God, we better come out with a pet version. Because the version that we drink has antioxidants in it from superfruits and berries. And we didn't want the animals to be having the fruit. But it was working.
1: Nice.
0: Yeah.
1: Nice.
0: Yeah. Do I have time to tell a story about that?
1: Of course, you do.
0: So a friend of mine...
1: You're taking my show to the end, girl.
0: Okay. A friend of mine... he has his own story. So this is my friend Bud, who started taking it, I think, when he was maybe 60. When he was 16, he was working for a swimming pool company, and he was going to show off. So He put a 50-pound bag of cement on one shoulder and another 50-pound bag on the other shoulder, and he jumped off the back of a truck as they were delivering it. And he got off, and it crushed two of the vertebrae.
1: You think?
0: Like a jigsaw puzzle. So they took him to the hospital. He was in traction for a long time, and then the doctor said, you know, I can either operate or you can live with the pain the rest of your life. And he said, I don't want the surgery. So he actually 24/7 all the time had pain in his spine. Mm-hmm. So somebody, a friend of mine, introduced him to this liquid collagen. He started taking it, and I think within, it was either 6 or 8 weeks, he told us one morning he got out of bed and he put weight on his feet and he didn't have any pain.
1: Wow.
0: And then he walked again and he didn't have any pain. He was afraid to keep walking because he didn't want it to come back. It was gone, like gone.
1: Wow. And I start off the show saying, are you sick of being in pain and inflammation?
0: Yeah.
1: Here's
2: because
1: the two
2: they
1: experts.
2: Complement
0: each other. Yeah. Oh,
1: absolutely.
0: Totally.
1: Absolutely.
2: Yeah. I know, I was excited when she told me that when you said, oh, we're going to be on it together.
0: I know, because we're both clients of each other's.
1: Yeah.
0: It's cool. And one other quick story about an animal.
1: Yes, go ahead.
0: So Bud, the guy with the cement, right?
1: Yeah.
0: He lives in Clearwater, and he was sitting on his front stoop one morning drinking his coffee, and this little dachshund lives across the street, Patty. And Patty was really, really, really old, and they were going to put her down, and he said, because she couldn't even walk to go outside, right? Mm-hmm. So he said, wait a minute, before you do that, let me just give you some of this pet collagen. So he gave their owner, Patty's owner, some collagen, and then he hadn't seen, I guess he thought the owner was out of town, and then he hadn't seen Patty. So one morning he's drinking his coffee, and this squirrel goes, this red blur goes like right by him. And then he sees a squirrel going right after the red blur. And then he went, Patty?
1: No.
0: And the red blur stops and the tail's going like this. Patty was alive and like running.
2: Yeah.
0: Squirrels were chasing Patty.
1: Wow.
0: It physically makes bodies younger, whether they're human or pets. So we even have it for horses because they have a lot of weight on their joints.
2: Yeah.
1: That's amazing. And this is Dory. We call her the collagen queen.
0: I like my song.
1: Yes, the collagen song.
0: Really nice.
1: All right. I love your vitamin C. I swear I want to mush it all over my face every day.
0: It's a serum.
1: Okay. Hey, I'm the common person. You guys know.
0: But I didn't want
1: lingo.
0: Them to think it's a supplement.
1: Oh, no, it's not. No, yeah. I'm going to mush it on my face. No, I don't want to put vitamins on my face. I want to. This serum is so luscious, and I love it.
0: Mm-hmm. Mm-hmm.
1: I love it.
0: Yes.
1: And real quick, while we couple minutes, talk about your sunscreen that you were telling me about.
0: Oh, yes. You know, I don't know if we live in Florida, right? And people use a lot of sunscreen.
1: But. Hence, that's why we have to go to see Live Youthful, because we need vitamin D3 shots.
0: Right. Because we're protecting our skin.
1: Right. Yeah.
0: Well, traditionally, sunscreens are very full of toxic ingredients.
2: Yes.
0: It's really, really difficult. It's challenging to make a clean skincare, right? Sunscreen. So our company does have one. It's EWG certified, which means it's certified by the Environmental Working Group, which verifies it's free of 2,500 known chemicals that companies put in their skincare.
1: Wow.
0: It's super clean. It works. I used it when I was in Mexico in April.
2: It's nice.
0: It doesn't stink. It doesn't, like, make your body white. It rubs in really well.
1: So do you have a website, or do they just call you to find out about all the products you have?
0: They can text me. They can go on my website. Actually, it's under construction, website.
1: So
0: they can
1: go
0: to my Facebook page.
1: Okay, what's your Facebook?
0: Dory Kowitz. D-A-U-R-I, it's not spelled like D-O-R-Y, K-O-W-I-T-Z.
1: Excellent. One last shout out. You want to say anything about your business? Look at this. This woman is just truly amazing.
0: I totally believe, and I know this is really cliche, that age doesn't mean anything. Like, the number doesn't mean anything. I'm doing pull-ups in the gym. I've actually done front splits. It's like, you can honestly do everything you want to do or anything you want to do if you can get your body in a position either, you know, with any of the treatments that Liz has or drinking collagen, if nothing hurts and you're flexible, then you
1: should just call you Liv, like as in live youthful. Live youthful.
2: So many people ask you. Yeah.
1: We just changed your name from Lisa to Liv.
0: I'm so sorry.
2: You're so funny.
0: It's okay.
2: It's okay.
0: But like Lisa was saying, like if your body doesn't hurt.
2: Yeah.
0: And it's not getting in your way, there's nothing stopping you from doing anything you want to do. Like at 75, I can do pull-ups in the gym because I started to learn them. You're not going to just go up to a bar and go like this. You can learn anything if you just do it over time.
1: The resources that we have out there and the experts and the things you can do to proactively live your best life.
0: Yeah.
1: Why wouldn't you do it?
2: Yeah.
1: You know, so if you are still waiting, please at least do stuff at Live Youthful or get with Dory to get on her.
0: Or both.
1: Yeah. Yeah, absolutely. Both.
2: And it's about consistency.
1: It's about consistency.
2: You gotta keep doing it.
0: Because I get vitamin D shots from Liz and Liz.
1: Well, she's just changing your name. All right.
0: Liv. I'm going to call you Liv.
1: Oh, my goodness. All right. So I just want to do a couple more shout-outs. August 18th, get out there and vote. Or can actually do early voting, which is August 8th through the 16th. 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So the next time you're out, which you're probably out right now, grab something that you can give a kid or a teen when you're on Amazon, when you're making your Walmart order, whatever it
0: when
1: is.
0: When you're at Publix, anything.
1: Publix, anything. You can always find something. They always have a toy aisle or shampoo.
2: Do they have to wrap it?
0: Magazines.
1: No, it doesn't have to. We don't want wrapped.
2: Okay.
1: Nope, unwrapped. Yeah. And you can drop it off at our locations. 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We have Sheer Joy Salon, which is on Clearwater Beach, and Salty Roots Boutique, which is on Walsingham. I want to thank my guests for being here today. I want to thank all our listeners and our viewers. If it's your first time, thank you. If you're a repeat, thanks for joining us.
0: Bye.
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2: Deadly force leads to a change on Lisa Brady, Fox News. ICE is suspending most vehicle stops after a man was shot and killed during an immigration enforcement operation yesterday in Maine, the second deadly confrontation in the past week.
3: DHS says a migrant who was in the country legally was shot and killed by an ICE agent. The agency tells us the suspect tried to flee the scene before those shots were fired and was not the target of the operation. There were protests again today. People marching over there to an ICE office about 15 miles south of Portland. They're calling for a full investigation here.
2: Fox's Alexis McAdams. An ICE source tells Fox the pause is temporary while new training is in the works and that vehicle stops are still possible for targets with violent records or facing serious charges. Police in Florida just reporting that a man running from an encounter with federal agents has been struck and killed by a tractor trailer. Florida Highway Patrol says the man was one of four people who got out of a car and ran on foot during an encounter in a gas station parking lot earlier today. President Trump reverses course on a plan to charge fees in a critical waterway both the U.S. and Iran claim to control.
4: A day after pitching a 20% fee on all cargo sailing through the Strait of Hormuz as compensation, President Trump backed away from the plan.
5: So I put it out yesterday. I thought it was good. I was called by different people, different countries, kings and emirs.
4: Instead, the president says Gulf allies will invest billions of dollars in American plants and factories. At the same time, the U.S. is reimposing a naval blockade on Iranian ports, blocking ships from coming and going following days of airstrikes in response to Iran attacking commercial vessels.
2: Fox's Jared Halper and the U.S. launching more strikes on Iran today. Spain just advancing to the World Cup final with a 2-0 win over France. 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
0: Good evening and welcome to today's episode of FLA Law on the Radio. I'm your host, Matthew Noyce, with the law firm of Peronic, Caulfield, Averill, and Noyce, one of the first personal injury law firms here in Tampa Bay and proud sponsors of FLA Law on the Radio. 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So if you wish to join us today, though, there are three ways to join us. And one way is to call us live and have your question or your comments addressed right here on the air. You can call us at 727-441-3000. Or you can jump on our Facebook Live page at the law, and the Facebook page is Peronic, Caulfield, Averill, and Noyce Injury Lawyers. And we can look at your comments and address your questions and comments right there from the Facebook page. And the third way is jumping on our YouTube channel as well, and that's Peronic, Caulfield, Averill, and Noyce Injury Lawyers as well. Peronic is spelled P-E-R-E-N-I-C-H. And Ed on the other side of the glass would be happy to let me know that you posted a comment on our YouTube page, and we'll be able to address that as well. So there's no way you can avoid getting in contact with us, so we are here to guide you through the maze of not just the law, but other areas, because returning as my guest today is the man who is often the first to report stories around Tampa Bay so you can stay informed and safe, and that's Stephen Hirschfield. He's the creator of iontampabay.com or iontb.com. Stephen's site and Facebook page has kind of become like a digital town square for emergency news in Pinellas County and beyond. So over the next 50 minutes, we're gonna learn more about Stephen and I on Tampa Bay and talk about a few of the issues recently posted on iontb.com and how they can be used as learning lessons for better driving habits, including an article about a tragedy that occurred up in Pasco County where a road ranger lost his life by simply trying to help people. And another story about a motorcycle accident in Newport Richey that also claimed the life of a young man. And time permitting, we're going to talk about other things. Steve is going to put on his other hat because not only is he a pro at all that, he is also very involved with emergency management. So if we have time, we're going to flip over and talk a little bit about hurricane season. I know it's hard to believe it's hurricane season right now, but as we've always said, it only takes one hurricane, so we have to be prepared for that. So, Stephen, if you're ready, I'm ready. You ready?
20: I am ready. Let's rock and roll.
0: Let's dive in today's episode of FLA Law on the Radio. So, Steve, why don't you reintroduce yourself to those that have heard you before on FLA Law on the Radio, but also the new listeners.
20: Yeah, so started IONTB, stands for Ion Tampa Bay. Sat around 13, 14 years ago and try to figure out how I could blend my photo work, my video work, my interest in news and breaking news, and kind of married that all together and started this IONTB site. And it started as a kind of a tribute to the men and women in our first responders. I was taking a lot of photos, a lot of video, and not only were they interested in seeing themselves at work, but their family members, their loved ones,
0: sure,
20: were really enjoying it as well. It was a little tough early on to try to get some followers, I remember begging my mom, go ahead, join Facebook and add my site to it. And now I haven't even looked, 230,000 maybe on Facebook alone, approaching at times, I think I hit 48 million views on Facebook alone in 1 month, website, a few million as well. So become pretty commonplace and popular and recognizable as putting that breaking news out there. A lot of it having to do with the traffic and fires and not so good stories. But like you said, as my other hat and some of the other work I do as a fire and life safety educator, is trying to whatever I could do to educate and try to hopefully prevent some of these things.
0: Right, and I think the more people read about what happens in other accidents, hopefully they learn, and that's kind of what today's about, too, is that they say, okay, gosh, I got to be careful about this, I got to be careful about that. If I am careless on my motorcycle or on my bicycle, now I can see bicycle accidents happen or motorcycle accidents happen. So I think IONTB.com, I probably pronounce that five different ways now, but IONTB.com. I always say Ion Tampa Bay, but I know if people type that in, it may not get there.
20: Right. And I know when we post, we focus mostly on the criminality aspect of it, the criminal liability purpose.
0: Right.
20: And because that's all we have, right? There was an arrest that someone maybe DUI or made a bad decision and they were arrested. We don't see the other side, and they happen simultaneously. Right? They're not exclusive of each other. Is what you do is the personal injury side of it, and that usually plays out as well,
0: right,
20: simultaneously. So
0: yes, and I think people may not realize that there is both the criminal aspect, but also the civil aspect, the injuries or the negligence that's caused by the criminal behavior as well. So
20: right. That's where I put out on a post earlier today is that your everyday decisions, right, could have life-changing consequences.
0: Right.
20: In many different ways.
0: No, I totally appreciate that. And I think you have something new on your website or Facebook, your website, and that's the streaming scanner.
20: Right, so I've had that for a while.
0: Have you? Okay.
20: Why
0: don't you tell our listeners a little bit about that?
20: So we have a streaming scanner feed. At times I open it up. I think July 4th I open it up so you can listen to the fire channels. I could kind of select who has access to what. There's some channels that I just I don't give out to the general public. Right. I don't want to push the envelope. A lot of agencies have gone encrypted where it affects the news media that they can't hear anything.
0: So, okay.
20: I'm trying to be respectful in that, if someone's in the system, I'm not going to mention certain agencies, but they actually listen, So okay. If I have a law enforcement officer that wants it, they'll get access to certain channels. But trying to be, understanding to the needs of our law enforcement officers.
0: But can listeners get access to real-time scanner?
20: It has that ability to, okay. They can listen to real-time scanner. They could actually go back in time and listen to things. I got a, request this morning from one of the agencies that, if they request for the county, who knows how long it takes, but they use it for training purposes. So I got a request pretty frequently from one department says, hey, we had this fire last night. Can you send us the audio? And I could just basically pick the channel, the time frame, generate it, email it, and 30 seconds or less. So.
0: Yeah, because I know there's some people that are diehard. They have their ear on the scanner all the time and want to know what's going on all the time. So I wish I had time to do that. I don't, but
20: yeah,
0: so. I know there are people that do have that. And I have the link being scanner at iontb.com. Is that
20: yeah,
0: right?
20: Yeah, that's correct.
0: All right.
20: And then I have the new dispatch CAD that I developed at 911.iontb.com.
0: Oh, so tell us about that.
20: You could actually see the active calls, what units are on the call, how long, what time the dispatch went out, if it's a trauma alert, what hospitals
0: they
20: went
0: to. Oh, you were talking about that last time we were here, and I did jump on
20: so,
0: it. That was pretty cool.
20: It's pretty cool.
0: And that's
20: 911.iontb.com.
0: Yeah. That was pretty cool. And also, I understand that you can now subscribe to iontampabay.com. Is that right?
20: I mean, there's no... when we put stories out of crashes and things like that, that's everyone has access to it. It's on Facebook.
0: Right.
20: We put it on X. And then if we get more detailed information, it's a larger story, then we put it on our website at iontv.com.
0: Sure.
20: None of that subscription-based because this is consumer-driven news, right?
0: Right.
20: Like I've talked about before. People say, hey, what's going on here? Hey, here's a picture. Can you find out what's going on? I'm not going to push things that are of no interest to my followers.
0: Right.
20: Right. They're feeding me the info. I would be nothing without them.
0: Right.
20: So it's them sending me this information. So how could I restrict it and say, hey, you have to subscribe?
0: Right.
20: I mean, that's silliness.
0: Right.
20: No. Obviously, when we talk about the scanner feeds or, certain things like that. Yeah. I mean, that's because it has server costs associated with it. And
0: sure.
20: Other costs. And, and then when we put out the 91.iontv.com, that's going to be fully there as well at no cost. But there are some features that I've pretty much came out with. I haven't rolled it out completely with pushovers. If there's you could put in a focus by, hey, there's a crash, if there's a structure fire, if it's in this area, if this department's going, whatever filters you put in would send a pushover notification immediately to your phone. So I don't have to listen to the scanner 24/7.
0: Yeah.
20: I have so many alerts set up and voice to text transcription systems. It just blows your mind. Blows my mind every day.
0: Well, I know in the beginning of the show, I said you're going to put on your other hat, but you wear far more than just two hats. So I don't know how you have time to do all the great work that you do, but I can assure you that I'm not alone thinking that Eye on Tampa Bay is a great resource to us, but it's also a great resource to the community because it provides also weather information, road closures, and all kinds of other information to make people safer.
20: I talked about last time giving up my secrets, but the automation of the weather alerts. I mean, all day, yesterday, the day before, one goes off right now, it's out there.
0: Right.
20: It doesn't require anything on my part, drawing up the polygram and putting up this, thunderstorm warning. It's all just auto-posting, which is really cool. Skyway closures, skyway warnings, it's all there. And I actually rolled that into my 911 CAD yesterday.
0: Oh,
20: I woke
0: okay.
20: up, I said, why not just roll this all into my system instead of running it on my computer at home? So it's all based, it's all cloud-based now running up in Virginia. So if we were to lose power, it's still going. Yeah.
0: Well, I know it works because I was on a cruise this past week, and I still had internet, and I could see on Facebook that my son, who was stayed home, was going through severe thunderstorm warnings and marine warnings and such like that. So
20: So
0: I appreciate you from the middle of the Gulf of Mexico getting all that information.
20: As you're looking at the sunshine,
0: I say,
20: saying,
0: this is pretty
20: I'm glad
0: good.
20: I'm here.
0: but let's move over to something that, move over, pardon the pun, but let's move to an article that was recently on intob.com. And that was the article about the FDOT road ranger who was killed while assisting a crash scene on I-75. I think it happened on Sunday, I want to say. Yeah, I think he was killed on Sunday. And it was a Florida Department of Transportation road ranger got out of his car to help a disabled vehicle. And another vehicle at, I guess it was 8:28 p.m., and that'll be important in just a little bit, failed to follow the law in many respects, and he ended up striking the 24-year-old road ranger and killing him, sadly. And so there's really two laws. One, the driver was totally drunk, and so he violated that law. And at 8:28 p.m., I think, what was he, four times the limit?
20: Over four. I was going to say, he was drunk at .34 or something. So, yeah, it was .344, which is four times.
0: Wow.
20: If that was me, I'd be on the floor just unconscious right now.
0: And it was at 8:28 p.m. You know,
20: time doesn't matter. It's 10 a.m. Sunday
0: evening, you know. It's like, wow. But another law that he broke is what's called the move over law. And people may be familiar with the move over law, or they may think it's just courtesy to change lanes. But in fact, it is the law. The law says that it's supposed to create a buffer zone between the car and any people or cars that are on the side of the road. Stephen, can you tell our listeners what vehicles that are people required to move over?
20: So they changed the law a couple of years ago. It used to just be emergency vehicles.
0: Yeah.
20: And then they expanded that to, of course, emergency vehicles, right? Police, fire, ambulances.
0: Yeah, those are no-brainers. Right. You know, everybody knows, okay, let's get out of the way for
20: then
0: that.
20: Then you got tow trucks. Yeah, they have their amber lights displayed. And lights, regardless of the color, probably should tee you off.
0: Yeah.
20: To green, yellow, red, blue. Yeah, probably a good idea. It now encompasses utility workers, right? Like the other day, I'm driving up Keene, and I've got utility workers, tree trimmers. I mean, all of those vehicles that are flashing lights. It now includes sanitation workers, right? So the garbage, the sanitation trucks, maintenance of bridges, roads. Again, it's. You're not going to say, hey, do I have to slow down for them? I mean, use common sense. Lacking a little bit these days.
0: True.
20: And then when we talk about now disabled vehicles, so if I'm driving my, I won't mention the brand of the truck, but if I...
0: You can't drive that because of the way it's been treating you.
20: Yeah, right. But, so, yeah, they're buying it back.
0: That's a whole other article.
20: That's a whole other thing. We won't talk about lemon law here today.
0: Whole show about lemon law.
20: Yeah, it's a long process. That's all I can tell you. So a disabled vehicle that has their hazard lights on would now be part of this law. And then a disabled vehicle where there's people outside the vehicle. And that happens a lot. You know, I'll report a pedestrian struck, and it was a horrible crash on US 19. You know, a pedestrian struck, and everyone's like, why is a pedestrian on US 19? Well, he had gotten out of his vehicle because something fell out of his vehicle, and it was struck. So it's, yeah, you see someone stop, slow down. Don't slow down to take pictures for IONTV. We don't post pictures that are obvious when people are driving or videos because I don't want to end up in court.
0: Right.
20: So we don't publish those. But yeah, and so the requirement is that you slow down 20 miles an hour below the speed limit. Or
0: so that means that if the speed limit's 70 miles an hour, the law requires you to slow down to 50 miles an hour
20: or move over
0: if it's
20: safe to do so. Right. Don't pit somebody in the process.
0: Right.
20: So that's kind of the requirement. And they're enforcing it. It's kind of tough in the courts to get, you know, the judges to go along with it. But all the stuff we're talking about is FHP, Florida Highway Patrol, State of Florida. They've been talking about a lot of grants, right? They get a lot of federal grant money. So everyone's on board now. Sheriff's Office, Largo PD. I've seen more police activity. And this grant project, you know, every time they do that, they could have more deputies or officers out there doing that kind of enforcement.
0: Right.
20: So every time there's somebody's like, oh, I never see a cop on Bryan Dairy, that's why there's so many crashes. Then you have people complaining, a cop pulled me over and did this and this. So it's both sides and they battle it out.
0: Right.
20: And
0: it's
20: a lose-lose situation for law enforcement.
0: Yeah, and I think some people don't appreciate the move-over law. I mean, we talked about if it's a multi-lane road, you have to move over or slow down. To 20 miles underneath the speed limit. But if it's a two-lane road, you're still required to slow down to a speed that is 20 miles less than the posted speed limit.
20: Correct.
0: And if the speed limit is 20 miles an hour or less,
20: you have to go to five.
0: You got to move down to five miles per hour.
20: Right.
0: And they just don't realize that. They think, oh, okay, I'm just going to probably go a little bit slower, but still speed pass it and rubberneck it and see what's going on, which sometimes causes another crash.
20: Sure.
0: You know, but what are the consequences if they fail to follow the move-over law?
20: The consequences is, you know, basically you're going to get a citation. You know, it's not going to, I don't believe it's a criminal violation. It's a civil violation. It's like a speeding ticket would be.
0: Yeah, it starts around $150, though. $150 plus court costs is for.
20: Is that what it is?
0: Yeah, move over violation. And it's 3 points on your license.
20: So it's a moving violation.
0: Yeah, yeah. So they can really get you. And also, they can you can be exposed to civil liability. If you cause injury because you did not move over, you're liable and you can be held responsible in a personal injury case. So the move over law is so important that it's one of those laws that people think they know about it, but when the time comes, it's they fail to abide by it.
20: Right. You think it's in the other lane and you just go about your business.
0: Yeah. So I think that's so important. And that article that was on iontb.com really highlights how important that move over, that buffer zone, that move over law really is.
20: Right. So. And you'll see when law enforcement is behind a vehicle, you know, they kind of tilt their vehicle at that angle. The thought is, most people don't buy it, is that they turn your wheel, you know, to the left. So if it were to get hit, the car would go out and not into them. But
0: in fact, I think if I recall way back in driver's ed class, I think they said when you're turning left and you're stopped at a traffic light, you should still have your wheels pointed straight until you begin your turn, because if you get rear-ended, you could get pushed in oncoming traffic.
20: Yeah. So,
0: another little secret point that people sometimes forget to do. So, if you're just joining in, you are listening to FLA Law on the radio. My name is Matthew Noyce. I'm one of the attorneys at the law firm of Perenik, Caulfield, Averill, and Noyce. We are one of the longest established personal injury law firms in Tampa Bay. We, our main office is in Clearwater, but we have offices in St. Petersburg as well. And we can always meet you any place throughout Tampa Bay, whether it's Newport Richey, Tampa, Seminole, or whatever's most convenient for you. So we are here to help you after an injury. We are personal injury attorneys. But from 5 until 6 on every Tuesday, we are here presenting FLA Law on the radio, a live legal call-in talk show with special guests to you know, give you more information about the law and safety and our community. And so this week I have Stephen Hirschfield here. He is the man behind Eye on Tampa Bay. And we are here to answer any questions that you have regarding the things that we're talking about or regarding something else that you wish to talk about. So again, it's 727-441-3000. You can call us and be live on the radio with us, or you can jump on our live Facebook page, and which is Perenik, Caulfield, Averill, and Noyce Injury Lawyers. Perenik, again, is spelled P-E-R-E-N-I-C-H. Or you can jump on our YouTube channel as well that has the same title. So we're here to inform you of important stuff that we believe you need to know. But we are also here to listen to you and to listen to your comments. So if you have some, give us a call or shoot us an email. We're happy to address those comments. We talked about the move over law, but there's another law. It's called the super speeder law. I don't know if that's really what it's called, but that's what we call it.
20: Not the official, but
0: yeah.
20: Back to the move over real quick. I just want to point this out, since I do a lot of boating. We may talk about boating.
0: Big. Yeah, we talked about this before the show.
20: There's a similar move over for boaters. You'll find that out if you blow by a sheriff's office, marine unit, or Coast Guard, or FWC. If they have their lights activated and they're working with another boat, you need to slow down to pretty much minimum no wake if you're within 300 feet.
0: Okay.
20: And that also is for, I was out this weekend in horrible storm in Anklet River, and there was two sea tow vessels towing boats. That would apply to them as well.
0: Okay.
20: You don't want to try to not pay attention and cut the ropes, or if there's a rescue going on, someone gets thrown into the water, you have some serious liability for that as well. So
0: now, the move over law for vehicles had to do with disabled vehicles also. Does the move over law for boating have to do if it's a disabled boat?
20: It pretty much focuses on towing operations, barges, construction barges, and law enforcement, Coast Guard, firefighting vessels, lights activated.
0: That's
20: but
0: important.
20: You're still ultimately responsible for your wake. You are responsible, and you're responsible for your passengers as well. We can talk more about boating later, but you're ultimately responsible for your wake, everything you do. So, not for a broken down vessel.
0: Okay, I think that's very important, and I didn't know that until about 5 minutes before the show. So Stephen, thank you for that information as well. I think that's important, especially down here. I know my sister was out scalloping last weekend. I think you said you
20: I
0: tried
20: went out
0: that.
20: Friday. Yep. Yeah. Day one of scalloping.
0: And, I know she was out there doing it. I didn't get a report of how well she did, but I know there's a lot of boats out there.
20: There's a lot of boats. You know. I did drone video photos. I haven't had time to post anything yet, but yeah, it was more boats and scallops.
0: So wow.
20: We got our limit, but it was a lot of work, and that was day one. So it's not going to be a great scallop season, at least in the Pasco area. I don't know how it is in Hernando.
0: Yeah. Like wow. So it's a very important. We are going to, if we have time, we're going to talk more about boating safety because that is so important because we see so many boating accidents, so many people injured because of the negligence of a boat operator. So we're going to stay tuned within the next half hour. I think we're going to be able to talk about that as well. But I did want to talk about the super speeder law because I think that's important. And that's a new law that became in effect on July 1st, 2025.
20: Correct.
0: So it's been around for about a year now. Stephen, can you tell our listeners a little bit about what the super speeder law is?
20: Yep. So the super speeder law. So when you get pulled over for speeding, it's a civil infraction. And in July 1st of 2025, they basically made it's now a criminal violation and arrestable, and they will arrest you. So if you're going 50 miles or more over this posted speed limit.
0: Which is crazy to me, but yes.
20: And I read the arrest affidavits every morning of people got arrested the previous day. It's every day.
0: Really?
20: Yeah, and FHP posts a lot of their stuff. I mean, it's 133, 136, 10. I mean, it's ridiculous.
0: Wow.
20: So 50 miles an hour or over.
0: Over the speed limit.
20: Over the posted speed limit.
0: Right, okay.
20: Or at 100 miles an hour in a manner that threatens the safety of others.
0: Well, I think anybody driving 100 miles an hour threatens the safety.
20: If you're 65 in the interstate and you're doing 100, well, 65 would be 105, right? So, you know, you're doing 110, you have to be driving. It's that gray area, right?
0: Yeah, I don't think that's too gray to me, but I may be in the minority.
20: Well, I mean, if you're driving 100 miles an hour and you're in the left lane, you're doing, if it's 65, if my math's right, you're doing 35 over.
0: Right.
20: And you're driving in the fast lane, no traffic around you. Not arrestable. You'll get a ticket.
0: You'll get a ticket, yeah.
20: But you're not going to end up in jail.
0: Okay.
20: So, you're looking at that first conviction. You're looking at 30 days in jail and up to a $500 fine. If you do it again, you're looking at 90 days in jail, up to a $1,000 fine, and you're looking at a revocation between 6 months and 1 year of your driver's license.
0: Yeah.
20: And they're enforcing it. It's crazy.
0: And they should. I mean, my daughter will tease me that I drive like the old man that I am, but she'll tease me that I drive slowly. I call it cautiously. But I would think that anyone driving 100 miles an hour or more, even on the interstate, is asking for trouble if there's a blowout, if another car changes lanes. You just don't have the reaction time's just not the same.
20: For you or the person that you make impact.
0: Exactly.
20: With.
0: Yeah.
20: And I think we're going to talk about left turns.
0: Yeah.
20: But some people think I talked to you earlier about this. You know, when they talk about damage from impacts, you know, to the person, to the vehicle, to trees, to structures, it has to do with the kinetic energy, right? The energy of that moving vehicle or an e-bike, which are heavier than regular bikes. It's that energy. And you have two things that make up the kinetic energy. One is the weight of the vehicle. That doesn't change based upon your speed, right? We know that a bigger truck is going to cause more damage at the same speed than a littler vehicle. But the other is the speed. So if you look at a vehicle that's doing 80 versus a vehicle doing 40, common sense tells you it's going to be twice the amount of kinetic energy. But common sense is wrong because it has to do with the square of the change in speed. So somebody's doing 80 is going to have four times, not twice, four times the kinetic energy as someone who's doing 40 miles an hour. And that's one of the reasons of doing the super speeder law. You have someone's doing 100 miles an hour. I mean, you've seen these crashes. I mean, I've seen vehicles cut in half. Motorcyclists, I think we're going to talk about, that the damage to that car from that motorcycle is catastrophic.
0: Right. That was crazy.
20: When you see it hit a huge vehicle and that vehicle's just halfway there,
0: right,
20: you know it's a very high speed. So it isn't just, oh, he's going twice the speed. It's really four times the amount of force that when it hits something or a person. And that's why these things are so deadly, these crashes.
0: And I think a good analogy that we sometimes make in front of the jury is it's kind of like a pool table. You're playing pool. If you hit the cue balls heavier than all the other balls, and if you just slightly hit the cue ball, it may make some contact with the, I'm going to say the eight ball.
20: Right.
0: It hits the eight ball. But if you really hit the cue ball harder, you can see how that
20: chaos.
0: Eight ball shoots forward.
20: Right.
0: And that's that kinetic energy that you're talking about, right?
20: Yeah, and I said I don't want to talk about e-bikes. We belabor the point, but e-bikes weigh a lot more than other bikes.
0: Right.
20: So part of that is, you know, the weight of those bikes are, you know, it's not the speed that kills you. It's the reduction in speed that kills you.
0: Right.
20: Right. It's going from 50 to zero is the problem.
0: Like that. Yeah.
20: Correct.
0: Yeah.
20: Is you got that kinetic energy is got to be dissipated, and the other thing is not only is it maybe four times the amount of kinetic energy, but it's now four times the braking distance.
0: Okay, yeah.
20: So if you're going twice the speed, it's going to take you four times as long.
0: To stop.
20: Yeah.
0: Yeah, so you could say, okay.
20: As is going the speed limit.
0: If I'm going 40 miles an hour, I need, I'm just going to guess, 40 feet to stop. I know it's probably far more than that, but that's 40 feet. But if you're going 80, you would think, okay, I need 80 feet to stop.
20: Right.
0: But science doesn't say that.
20: No, and it just right now I'm just thinking. I remember there was I'm so bad with time. As you get older, maybe it was 2 years ago, maybe it was 3 years ago. It was a Tesla Model S Plaid, right? 0 to 60 in 1.9. Okay, so on a residential street, guy decided to show his buddies, look how fast this car is.
0: Right.
20: Well, 0 to 60 in 1.9, but now he didn't realize he needed to slow down, and he went off the end of the street, went airborne into a house.
0: Wow.
20: So it's just you've got to factor that in as well,
0: So speeding was always punishable by a traffic violation. Right. This law just says, okay, if you're over the top, it's also criminal now.
20: And
0: is really what this law.
20: And you're getting a ride to the jail.
0: And you get a ride to the jail.
20: Correct.
0: Yeah. So so your first conviction is 30 days in jail.
20: I haven't really followed to see what they're really
0: that's
20: doing.
0: A good question.
20: You sit in. Yeah.
0: Come on, you got nothing to do. Find out what's going on.
20: It's like this one just shined lasers and helicopters. I'm like, you look, it gets $100,000 and 5 years in jail. It's mostly a slap on the wrist.
0: It's like,
20: I don't know.
0: So I think super speeder law is something important as well. I'm hoping that our listeners don't have to worry about the super speeder law. Because they're careful drivers. We preach to them every week about the importance of driving safely. And so I hope they never have to worry about the super speeder law. But our discussion about kinetic energy is very important to our listeners because they could be the safest drivers in the world, just like many of my clients are the safest drivers in the world. But they don't get hurt because of their safe driving.
20: Right.
0: They get hurt because of somebody else's careless driving. And so I think our listeners need to know about the super speeder law to appreciate the magnitude of injury they could have when somebody is going way over the speed limit.
20: How does that play into, as a personal injury attorney, you could go and look at someone's driving record, correct?
0: Right.
20: How does that play into a case that you may have against that person?
0: Typically in the civil arena,
20: yes,
0: you're not allowed to talk about driver's records.
20: Okay.
0: It's inadmissible because their bad actions aren't supposed to dictate how their actions were
20: at that
0: time.
20: Okay.
0: And a good defense attorney, I would always like to talk about how fast they were going and how reckless they were. But a good defense attorney will say, Judge, we admit to liability, and so we're not going to talk about all those facts about the accident. We're just going to say that our client caused the crash. My argument as a plaintiff's lawyer is always, well, they need to know the magnitude of the crash. They need to know how fast the car was going, and not just showing the photos, but you need to also know the impact of the magnitude of the impact because of the kinetic energy that we're talking about. And so there is a way to still get that evidence into the jury's mindset.
20: Well, a lot of times if it's a criminal case, you have the, quote, black box, right?
0: Right.
20: They could say doing 136 at the time of impact or, you know, and whether they hit the brakes or not. That's not admissible.
0: Not admissible if they admit to liability. If they admit to liability, you don't get to talk about that. Unless you're able to allege punitive damages. Many, many times, most of the times in civil case, you're not allowed to allege punitive damages. You have to have a separate evidentiary hearing in order to bring in a claim.
20: That's all complicated.
0: It is. But if you can do that and you can bring in punitive damages, then the jury can hear.
20: For a punitive
0: aspect. Yeah, it can hear all those facts. Now, the insurance company doesn't have to pay for any jury award that's for punitive damages. But you can always dismiss the punitive damage claim right after your closing argument. And so the jury was able to hear that and take that into consideration. So there are ways to get that in from a civil
20: standpoint.
0: There is a lot of legalese. Hopefully our listeners don't have to worry about that. But if they do, it's important to talk to an attorney, whether it's our firm or whether it's another firm, about talking about what their rights are and what options do they have. Too many times in our cases, someone says, oh, well, they said we looked and there wasn't any insurance involved, and it was just the driver. Well, the owner has insurance, and so you can still bring the claim against the owner. So it's so important after a crash.
20: Just not a rental car.
0: Well, a rental car, no, but up to $10,000. But that's not something that they're really required to do, but that's what they do provide. But it's so important to talk to an attorney after you're involved in a crash. We give free consultations. I think every personal injury attorney gives free consultations. So whether it's us or whether it's somebody else, I think it's so important that if after you're involved in a crash, whether it's from somebody going 100 miles an hour or somebody going 20 miles an hour, it's still important to talk to an attorney to understand what your rights are. So we got about 19 minutes left. If you're just jumping in, that is Stephen Hirschfield. He is the man behind Eye on Tampa Bay or IOTB.com. I am Matthew Noyce, one of the partners at the law firm of Perrin & Caulfield, Averill & Noyce. We are one of the first personal injury law firms in Tampa Bay, and you are listening to FLA Law on the radio, a show that we proudly present as a

0: podcast platforms. Jump on it and see what Steven talked about the last time he was here. And so when he's here in about 8 weeks from now, I'll get him to come again in about 8 weeks. We can quiz him on what he talked about 4 months ago and see how he remains consistent with what we're talking about.
1: And the end of hurricane season.
0: At the end of hurricane season. Yeah, he'll be too busy during hurricane season. God forbid we have a storm that comes. But let's talk about another article that was on Eye on Tampa Bay, and that was that motorcyclist that was killed on State Road 54 in Pasco County. This happened on Sunday, too, if I read it correctly. A 20-year-old Tampa man was killed Saturday afternoon after his motorcycle collided with an SUV at an intersection on State Road 54. Apparently, it was at 3:10 in the afternoon. The trooper said that the Tampa man was driving his Kawasaki westbound on 54 at a high rate of speed. At the same time, a 53-year-old Newport Richey man was driving a Chevy Suburban eastbound. As the Suburban turned left onto Players Drive, it entered the path of the oncoming motorcycle. The motorcycle struck the SUV, causing the rider to suffer critical injuries and later died in the hospital. But as Stephen was talking about, those photos that were on eyeontampabay.com and on Facebook were horrific. I mean, that the property damage that was done to that Suburban,
1: right,
0: which is a tank to begin with.
1: Yes.
0: The property damage that was done by that motorcyclist just supports what we were just talking about. The speed of that motorcycle can cause significant property damage.
1: Right. But that's one of the – every time we do that, it's always assumed, you know, somebody turned left in front of a motorcycle, and that's what happened. But there's also a myth that it's always the person's fault that made the left turn.
0: Right.
1: Well, there's a lot of things that come into play, right? And one is when we talk about high speed.
0: Right.
1: Because it makes a difference. To travel 300 feet at 45 miles an hour is about 4.5 seconds. If that motorcycle is doing 90, it's about 2.3 seconds. So you got to look at it from the point of view of the person making the left. Ultimately, it's their responsibility to make sure they have clearance to get through that intersection.
0: But if they
1: as a reasonable thought process,
0: yeah,
1: you're not going to assume the person's doing 120.
0: Right.
1: So, yeah, that's what it comes down. I'm sure you hear this
0: you
1: all the time.
0: We see it often. You see, you know, the
1: takes two to tango as well. So.
0: Yeah, they say that, you know, they assume that the vehicle that was approaching them was driving the speed limit.
1: Or
0: and so
1: close
0: they,
1: to it.
0: And they thought they had ample time, but they were driving twice the speed limit or sometimes more than that. And so the time to turn is far reduced.
1: Right. And then you look at, you know, did it hit the front of the Suburban? In this case, it hit the back. So the person was almost through the intersection.
0: Right.
1: So they were, you know, if they hit the front, they say, well, you didn't even clear the length of your vehicle. So, you know, they slammed into the back.
0: Yeah.
1: So.
0: Yeah, and I was surprised when I was researching it, you know, 22% of all motor vehicle crashes involve a vehicle turning left. Doesn't mean always the left-hand, like you said.
1: Yeah.
0: It's not always the left-hand turn driver causing the crash. But 22% of all crashes occur from somebody turning left.
1: Right.
0: I had a car accident when I was 16 years old. It was a pretty significant car accident. And now it was at a traffic light, but my light turned green, and I was turning left. And a Cadillac was driving on 19. Ran the red light and smashed right into my vehicle that I was driving. And those T-bone collisions are sometimes worse, more serious injuries because there's less structural protection on the side of the vehicles. Now they have side airbags, but that still doesn't give the protection that I think the passengers, the occupants of the vehicles need.
1: Right. So the front of the vehicle is made to just collapse,
0: right,
1: and absorb that kinetic energy, that energy. The sides, obviously, you just have a door. I mean, you could put A-frames and...
0: Yeah.
1: But, yeah, what are you going to do?
0: It still doesn't give the
1: protection.
0: And
1: that's like that horrible crash last night in Seminole. I don't know if you saw that one.
0: Yeah, why don't you tell our listeners about that?
1: It was an 85-year-old driver in a PT Cruiser. And 20-year-old, I believe, they said son, but I don't know. It could be at 60, have a kid, but I don't know. It could be a grandson. I'm not sure. And it was getting ready to rain. It was right before the thunderstorms last night. And

0: basically he made a left in front of a vehicle and basically hit square on the passenger side, which is where the son was. He's on life support, and the 85-year-old driver passed away. Yeah, very sad. So, you know, it happens. It's not always just motorcycles, right? It happens with motorcycles a little more because they're harder to see, right? They're smaller, and and what's the person going to say? He came out of nowhere. I didn't see him.
1: Right.
0: When it happens with a car, it's a little more visible. But, you know, you still, that speed is really a problem. So, or they, you know, thought they had plenty of time, or that stupid little thing on your car that turns your motor off when you stop, and you that hesitation. I'm not a fan of that.
1: I'm not either.
0: No, you got to hit the little button every time to tell it not to stop.
1: So but I mean that's so it's so important. In fact, my mom when she was alive, she tried to avoid left turns as much as she could. She always would turn right, turn right, turn right, turn right until she got to where she needed to go. But left turn is dangerous. It's just interesting. That's why you see some roads, like when 19 was being redone, they took away all the left turn
0: down
1: lanes.
0: Southern part, northern part still somewhat.
1: Yeah, no, they took it from Countryside Mall all the way up to Tampa Road. They eliminated all the
0: Tampa Road,
1: the left turns. Yeah, up further.
0: There. Going to New Jersey years ago, it's like, dude, you got to exit. There's no turns, even in residential areas, just no lefts.
1: Oh, okay. So, yeah. So,
0: but
1: that also brings up something that Mr. Caulfield and I talked about last week, and that was the change in the law about comparative negligence. In a civil case, you're allowed to bring a lawsuit even if you were partially at fault for the crash. If the at-fault driver was 80% responsible for the injuries, they have to pay 80% of the damages.
0: Right.
1: But the law changed, and now we have modified comparative negligence. And so now, if the plaintiff is more than 50% at fault, if he's 51% at fault, you would think that the other person should pay 49% of the damages. And you get nothing now. It's just an injustice. I mean, pay what you're required to pay, but nothing more, but nothing less. So the comparative negligence before March of 2023 made sense. I get compensated for the injuries that somebody else caused, but I don't get compensated for the injuries that my comparative negligence may have caused. But now, same accident, if you are deemed 51% at fault, then you would get zero, even though the other person was 49% at fault.
0: So a jury determines that?
1: Yeah, jury determines the apportionment of the negligence.
0: Do they do the 51 just to put just because, or a lot of times they say it's 50-50? I mean, so what do you see typically?
1: We see a lot of 50-50s.
0: So then you get 50-50
1: Then you would be entitled to it.
0: So if it's 50 or below, you get that percentage.
1: Right.
0: If it's over 50, you're done.
1: Yeah, like we have seen in our slip and fall cases. I mean, juries, slip and fall cases are tough. People are shopping at, I'm not going to say the store, let's say Wal Target, and they slip it on a wet substance on the floor.
0: Right.
1: Well, juries, I think it's through the insurance companies and the commercials and all that, are convinced that people should have been looking where they're going.
0: Right.
1: And so they fell.
0: And the store wasn't notified.
1: And the store didn't have time to find
0: it. One thing if they were notified.
1: Right. Yes. And so oftentimes in a slip and fall or premise liability case, there's more negligence attributed to the injured party. Well, if they do 55% and 45% on Wal Target, then the establishment doesn't have to pay anything for that puddle that was on the ground. So I don't think it's right. I don't think it's fair.
0: But it also affects what cases a personal injury attorney may take on.
1: Exactly.
0: You may not be able to get representation.
1: 100%. Yeah, I think that closes the door a lot on a lot of the cases having to do with comparative negligence. It's so hard to prove.
0: And that was, what, 2023 or something?
1: Yeah, that was just last year.
0: 2025,
1: yeah.
0: Oh, really recent.
1: Yeah. Oh, I'm sorry, 2023. It felt like it was last year because it's been painful.
0: Now it's a modified.
1: Yeah, now it's modified comparative negligence.
0: So,
1: listeners, we have about 8 more minutes. We are going to talk about boating safety and liability because I think that's very important to talk about. But in the meantime, if you have a question regarding what we're talking about, give us a call, 727-441-3000. That's Stephen Hirschfield. He is the man behind Eye on Tampa Bay, or iontb.com. And I am Matthew Noyce, one of the partners at the law firm of Perenick, Caulfield, Averill, and Noyce, the proud sponsors of FLA Law on the radio every Tuesday, live from 5 until 6. So, Stephen, let's talk about boating safety. We kind of touched about it a little bit.
0: Can I derail real quick?
1: Do what?
0: Can I derail this?
1: Let's derail it.
0: This is topics,
1: fun.
0: Right?
1: Yeah, let's go.
0: So every year we hear about kids left in cars.
1: Yes.
0: And we just had another tragic case. We've had 4 in Florida already. We have 10 in the United States of kids left in the car. We had a horrible case. I think it was June 22nd in Riverview. A 3-year-old was left in the car. Police got called to the house at like 10:30 at night. So you can just imagine how long the kid was in the car.
1: Oh, my goodness.
0: If you have kids, just put your purse on the back seat. Take the kid's stuffed animal. Put the stuffed animal in your lap. There's things you could buy, in your app, that would notify you if you leave your car. It's hard. People can't comprehend. How does this happen? Right? How do you leave your kid? It's not always the parent. It could be a babysitter. In one case, it was a babysitter. Uh-huh. In another case, it was a caretaker. Do you charge the parents? And how does that work?
1: Right.
0: If it's a babysitter, caregiver, are they held, personal injury going to take? Dude, it's awful.
1: It's awful. The adult, the driver, the agony that they must go through, the remorse, the pain that they must go through knowing that their inattentiveness resulted in the death of a child, I can't imagine a parent going through that. So I'm glad we talked about that.
0: Yeah, it was just timely and I think put something with it. I hate to make this analogy, but go over to someone's house, we have leftover dinner, put it in the fridge. I put my car keys with it, right? Put your purse in the back seat so you have to go to the back seat. Put something there that you need, right? Put your cell phone there. That way you're not texting and driving.
1: I think that's a
0: great
1: idea.
0: And your phone's in next to the kid. So you've got to come up with something. This is just, it's mind-boggling how this happens.
1: I am not surprised, but my son's truck has a little, when you open up the door to turn off the car, it always says, check back seats for occupants, which I think is a great idea.
0: Right.
1: I tease him because he doesn't have any kids, but it's still important that at least there's a little reminder there. But
0: I mean, the manufacturers are trying, right? There's been no law, but there is for child care facilities and vehicles, but they're trying to limit their liability as well.
1: Right.
0: And there is some technology that if you open the door and then start the car, it knows that door was open. There may be somebody in there. It'll give you a reminder. So there's certain things that are doing that.
1: But I think you made a great suggestion, and that is your purse. Put it in the back seat so you need to get it out. Cell phone's an excellent example.
0: And there's devices they sell, online. It goes on the clips, and it'll notify you when you get a certain distance away, just like your AirTag does.
1: Yeah.
0: So there's things out there. It's just some people think, how does it happen? It could never happen to me.
1: Yeah.
0: Well, it happens, and it's happened.
1: These people thought the same thing.
0: I think it's 1,300 kids in the last 20 years. It's mind-boggling.
1: Yeah.
0: And
1: yeah,
0: then the story of, so far from a liability perspective, the story the other day in Kissimmee. A 4-year-old and a 2-year-old went in a car. They were moving into to stay for the while. The 4-year-old picked up a gun and shot his 2-year-old brother and killed him.
1: So, I saw that. That's
0: another one. Who do you charge? They want justice, right?
1: Yeah.
0: Do you charge now a parent who did that and
1: who left
0: but
1: a gun
0: firearm
1: out.
0: Safety, right? Put locks on it, safety. You've got it. You've got to be aware of all that stuff.
1: Yeah.
0: So.
1: And you've seen some of the national examples where the parents are starting to be charged for their children's
0: behavior.
1: Shooting. Yeah, behavior or shooting and such like that. Even going totally off on subject.
0: We like going off topic.
1: When they had those teen...
0: Turk takeovers?
1: Yeah,
0: riots,
1: teen takeovers.
0: I would say, I don't know
1: some
0: what takeover came
1: some
0: from.
1: Some of the parents are being held responsible for that, and I think they should.
0: We'll see how that plays out in the justice system. It sounds good on paper.
1: It's
0: kind of like price gouging for hurricanes. I was going to ask the Attorney General, show me a case where you successfully prosecuted someone for price gouging before a hurricane. They're always sitting up there, we're going to do this and we're going to do this. I don't think.
1: But if it deters somebody, that may have done
0: the trick.
1: Then it worked. And I think some of that is what for the parents threatening to to bring action against the parents. I think that's more of a deterrence than a really effective law. But I think that's still very, very important to know. And you're right. Children left in hot vehicles. I mean, I left my office on the way down to the studio, and it was 104 degrees in my car, and I had a sunshade on my car.
0: Yeah.
1: So
0: my wife's car, looked the other day to see where she was in the app. 137 in the car.
1: Holy mackerel! And
0: 137.
1: And it's so sad when a child can die.
0: Or a pet. If I don't say pet, I'm going to get criticism. Yeah. I'm going to get emails to say, why did you talk about pets? So same thing with pets.
1: I think the same thing is with pets. I think there's a law, and maybe for the children as
0: there
1: well,
0: is.
1: That you can break a window in order to save a pet.
0: It has to be imminent danger.
1: Yeah. Huh?
0: The car has to be pretty much off, right? Because there's a lot, like the Teslas and some of the EVs will say, I'm safe. It's 74 degrees in here.
1: Yeah.
0: So don't break a window when there's a big display saying Fido's okay.
1: Yeah.
0: Right? I always joke with my wife in the car. I'm like, oh, I'm going to put you on spouse mode. Leave her in the car. And you have to notify 911 before or immediately thereafter if you can't wait.
1: Okay.
0: And then it releases you from civil liability. Also, you can't break all the windows. You have to do minimal damage to break a window.
1: I think that's important.
0: Usually those back corner ones are the cheapest to replace.
1: Unless
0: you're in the windshield business, he's busted out. But
1: yeah,
0: so they did pass that about 5 years ago that you can't actually break in. So we'll talk about boarding next time. We talked about it a little bit last time.
1: Yeah, but why don't you let listeners know how they can get more information from you?
0: Well, I'm at iontb.com. 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I'm always awake 24/7 and never sleep.
1: That's true.
0: Always working for you guys. So appreciate all my listeners. And thank you again for having me on this three-peat. I don't know what the fourth time will be called.
1: We'll see. We'll find out in two months. I am Matthew Noyes. Thank you for listening. As I always say, drive safely and watch out for those who don't. We'll see you next week.

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2: The blockade is back on. I'm Lisa Lacerra, Fox News. The U.S. military says more than 20 Navy warships and hundreds of aircraft are operating across the Middle East to block passage to Iranian ports after Iran's attack on commercial ships in the Strait of Hormuz.
3: And when fully enforced by the U.S. Navy, it will cost Iran over $400 million a day. And tonight, on President Trump's orders, a sixth wave of U.S. airstrikes is striking Iran. That's the sixth time over the past week. Despite the American bombardment over the past week, Iran has been launching attacks of its own against neighboring Gulf states, including Kuwait and Bahrain.
2: Fox's Lucas Tomlinson in Tel Aviv. Yesterday, President Trump announced the blockade would happen today and also said he would impose a 20% fee on ships passing through the strait, but has since reversed course, citing requests from allies in the Gulf. The Florida Highway Patrol says a man running from immigration and other federal agents was struck and killed by a tractor trailer. The 28-year-old was among four people in a vehicle that had been stopped by police in St. Augustine. The four men ran off, they say, with one running across a busy road when he was hit. This is the third death in about a week involving encounters with ICE agents. Earlier today, ICE suspended most vehicle stops after a Colombian man was shot to death in Maine yesterday. Border Czar Tom Homan tells Fox he thinks it's only temporary.
4: We'll let this play out where it is, but I think ICE is going to continue doing record arrests, record removals, and this is, I wouldn't even call it bumping the road. I mean, this is going to be a short-term review.
2: DHS says the officer, fearing for public safety, shot and killed the man because he was using his vehicle as a weapon. By a vote of 308 to 117, the House has approved a bill that would have the U.S. go to daylight saving time permanently, ending switching clocks twice a year. The bill next heads to the Senate, though its fate is unclear. 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
13: We just washed the hair. 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Two, twice. 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
3: A blockade alongside negotiations. I'm Lee Silicera, Fox News. President Trump says U.S. mediators spoke with Iranian leaders today, urging them to make a deal, but also telling Fox's Trey Yinks the military barrage on Iranian targets will not let up.
4: They'll continue until I say it's enough.
3: The president saying the U.S. will save energy targets in Iran for last.
4: And they have fight. You know, it's like a great boxer. You think you have him beat, and then all of a sudden he comes back and he gives you a shot. They have some fight left, but they don't have much.
3: The U.S. military says more than 20 ships and hundreds of aircraft are working to block passage to Iranian ports after Iran's attacks on commercial ships in the Strait of Hormuz. Lindsey Graham's sister Darlene has been sworn in to fill the remainder of her late brother's Senate term.
5: Iowa Senator Chuck Grassley conducted the ceremony on the Senate floor and then immediately after in the old Senate chamber, where Darlene was joined by her family members.
6: And that you will well and faithfully discharge the duties of the office on which you are about to enter, so help you God.
7: I do.
6: Congratulations.
7: Thank you.
6: God bless you.
5: Monday, South Carolina Governor Henry McMaster appointed Darlene Graham to serve as interim senator. A separate special primary election will be held August 11th for those who want to run for a full six-year term in November.
3: Fox's Jessica Rosenthal. This says Republicans and some Democrats lend support to a bill the late Senator Graham pushed that would punish countries for doing business with Russia.
8: The package would impose sanctions and tariffs on countries and companies doing business with Russia, including those buying oil, aimed at putting financial pressure on Moscow to end the war with Ukraine.
3: Fox's Kristen Goodwin. Connecticut Democratic Senator Richard Blumenthal says he believes the measure can pass in the Senate by next month. The bill has the support of President Trump. 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

0: I'm important to you?
1: More than you know.
0: Oh, you got a big job, baby. You live a wonderful life. You're somebody.
1: Oh, Mike, don't you know? You're nobody until somebody loves you.
2: That kind of man has to have an extra dose of viciousness in him. It comes over when he gets into a race.
3: That's guts, not viciousness.
2: More than that, and you know it. He's been involved in 2 fatal crack-ups. There'll be a third and a fourth if he doesn't kill himself in the meantime. There's a deadly kind of instinct in him. Kill or be killed, get or be got, him or me. Win, any way but win. A man like that doesn't realize it's in him.
4: You picked on me for the same reason she did. Somebody to put on the griddle. Well, I've fried long enough. And I'm not going to be buffaloed any longer by some inky-fingered dame running around hollering murder. When I meet up with her again, she'll know about it.
2: Well, it's time somebody roughed you up a little. I can handle you, baby. You're just another dame to me.
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0: Yes, we got the show on the road again. All right, good deal. All right, hey, we got a great show for you tonight. We are continuing with our series of car designers, stylists, engineers, and tonight we have a very special, first time ever, we have an actual sculptor on our show. I pronounced that right, sculptor. I was having trouble with that earlier. I was getting sculpture, well, anyways, but sculptor. Anyway, so we'll bring our special guest on here in a little bit. And in the meantime, big shout out to Steve Brown. I know you're tuned in because you actually work with this gentleman. We'll have on our show here in a little bit. And, of course, Kevin Krasinski, who's, if I pronounce your name right, Kevin, excuse me, because he's been very instrumental in helping us getting a lot of these car guys and designers because he lives up in Detroit, the Motor City, where a lot of these guys are still hanging out. In fact, he was just telling me about a really cool car show. It used to be last month on Father's Day, they had Eyes on Design, which was started by Dick Rosen and a number of other car designers back about, I forget, it's almost 40 years ago. And so I had the opportunity to go there this year, and I was totally amazed. It was just and it's on the Edsel Ford estate, and you know me, I'm a Ford guy, so I was walking on hallowed grounds there. And I will talk a little bit more about that, probably not on tonight's show, but it was pretty amazing. As a matter of fact, while I was in Detroit, I also went over to the Henry Ford estate, you know, so I got a twofer. The Edsel Ford estate's on Lake Claire, something like that, I think that's the name of it. And it's really kind of cool because it's in a little cove there, but the property's just absolutely incredible. It's very Art Deco kind of, and I like Art Deco. And mid-century modern. So beautiful piece of property, amazing selection of cars, and wonderful people to work with. So the other concourse that used to take place in Detroit was called the Meadowbrook, which was on the Dodge Brothers estate, from what I recall. And that went up until, I think, about 2013 or 14, maybe a little sooner, I'm not sure. And I did not get to the Meadowbrook event. And I was told that that was pretty amazing in itself, again, on these amazing estates that they have up there in Detroit. But they moved it to St. John's, which is kind of out in Novi, and that was a country club as well. And nice, nostalgic vintage. And the buildings in Detroit are incredible, particularly a lot of the stuff was turn of the century, industrial age, Art Deco, later mid-century modern. So there was just a lot of really beautiful architecture. And, of course, when I was younger, one of the things I wanted to be was an architect. And I never got that far, but I did work in construction. And so I have a thing for architecture. In fact, if you go to my Facebook page, I post architecture on there, particularly Art Deco, industrial, and the machine age, and naturally mid-century modern, which is one of my favorites, MCM. Anyway, while I was at St. John's, then that ran for years, and then Haggerty bought it, and Haggerty moved it downtown, and apparently it didn't do very well. But there was a school over there north of, I think it's Canton, Michigan. I think that's the right name if I'm saying it right. It's east of or west of Detroit a little bit. It's interesting because if you start downtown, which is 1 mile drive or whatever they call it, and then it goes all the way up to, you know, 100 million mile drive, you know, 20, 30, 40, 50 mile drive, and it's like every mile, it's a street, you know, so 1 mile, 2 mile, 3 mile, 4 mile, right? And they run east-west. And then you've got Woodward Avenue, which is the most famous, which everybody knows, which is north-south, goes from downtown Detroit into Birmingham and I think all the way up to Auburn Hills and that area. And then on the parallel road is where everybody used to drag race, as well as Woodward, is Telegraph. And Telegraph is west of Woodward. So anyway, so there's a college there. It's a private college, I guess, or a small college. And I did not know this was going on, but since the concourse that used to be the Meadowbrook, which became St. John's, which Hagerty basically tried to keep going. It died, but these kids got together and they started a concourse. And apparently they had a very successful event. In fact, they were sponsored by Stellantis, which is formerly Chrysler, and General Motors. And they put some prototype cars there. So apparently it was like 150 cars. Now, when I went to Eyes on Design, it's around 120, 130 cars. The nice thing about 120, 130 to 150 cars, it's not overwhelming. You actually get a chance to see all the cars and spend some time with them. Now, in this weekend, while I'm even talking about it, starting I think today actually, is the Pittsburgh Grand Prix, which is a week-long event which celebrates speed and racing in the Pittsburgh area, and it's in Schenley Park, I think if I pronounce it right. They have vintage races, and it's supposed to be a pretty significant event. I've never been there. I was invited to go there. We had somebody on a couple of years ago. We were talking about it. Never got that far because there's just you can't be at all places at all times. But it is on my list. Now, Monterey Collector Car Week, which is my all-time favorite, obviously my home state, California. But Monterey Collector Car Week is just which started out as a couple days, then it was a week, and now it's like 12, 13 days. And that starts on the end of the second week in August every year. It also happens and through the third week, which also happens to be the same week as Woodward, Dream Cruise, and all the other events that take place up in Detroit. The thing I liked about Detroit is everybody that you come in contact – well, I shouldn't say everybody, but there's so many people that worked in the automobile industry up there. You know, the Motor City, people that are just our kind of guys. You know, talk to talk, walk to walk, wrench on cars, work on cars, drive their cars. Of course, they only can do it during the summertime, obviously, and when the weather's great, because in the wintertime, they all park them, and then they work on them, which is not a bad idea either. Where we're so fortunate here, we can drive them all year round, and pretty much all the way out west. You know, my friends out in Scottsdale, Arizona, my friends in Nevada, my friends in California, they can drive their cars all year round. But Monterey is like, and Darren Roberts coined it best here in one of his newsletters recently, where it used to be all about cars and enthusiasts and everything like that, has become a lifestyle event. Now, I have a little problem with the word lifestyle. It kind of implies, you know, hoity-toity, ritzy-ritzy, you know, that type of deal. And so I get that, you know. I mean, rooms used to be $50 a night, and now they're $500 a night. So it really takes a lot of the average guy, myself included, out of the game. Now, I wasn't really going to go there this year. Because I kind of wanted to do some other stuff. And then this National Shelby Convention is in Atlanta the following week. So I had a timetable constraint. But I'm doing this appraisal on this very rare, one of two, only known survivor, 1967 Lotus 47 GT serial number 01. There was two, serial number 01 and serial number 02. 02 was destroyed in a fire. 01 survived, but it's been slightly modified. Now, we tried to get that car in Pebble Beach. They declined the car in Pebble Beach, but we were able to get the car as a display vehicle for the Quail. And because of that, and because I'm involved in writing the valuation on it and everything like that, and doing the research on the car, and it's going to Quail, I will be in California for Monterey Collector Car Week. I'm credentialed for the other events that are taking place, the auctions, RM Auctions, our good friends over there, the Mecum Auction, the Gooding Auction, Broad Arrow, probably ought to reach out to them. I didn't yet. And of course, Pebble Beach, which is on Sunday, which is the grand finale. And we'll be talking about that as we get closer to that period of time. But there's other events that take place. So we got the Monterey Collector Car Week, which is coming up, which is a big deal. And then, of course, we'll big shout out to our friends Doty and them. You know, you've seen him on TV, and Wayne Carini will be out there. And Tim from Grassroots Motorsports will be out there, and some of our other friends that have been on our TV show. And, of course, Jay Leno will be there more than likely. Speed Week is the first week in August, and that's at Bonneville Saw Flats. I have been invited to go there many times, and I have to put that on my bucket list and my budget list, and we plan on doing that. Also, this weekend here at the Capitol Theater in downtown Clearwater, they're doing a tribute show to John Lodge, who was one of the original members with Moody Blues. And so the last known survivor is Justin Haywood, I believe. And so Justin and John Lodge were probably the two mainstay guys. They weren't the founders of the band, but they started playing like in the early 60s. So when you think of Moody Blues, you think of John Lodge. And Justin Haywood. But anyway, so if you get a chance, that show is Friday night at the Capitol Theater in downtown Clearwater. Of course, if you want to find out where all the car shows in Clearwater, or Clearwater, Florida, definitely check out flacarshows.com. The Detroit crowd is, I got to tell you, when it was up there for the 100-year Pontiac anniversary. So Scott Shear was there, and he writes for Smoke Signal Magazine, which is kind of like, I guess you could call it the official Pontiac magazine. I thought Scott only had a couple cars. He had like 14, you know, so he's consumed with Pontiacs. And he also has a rare Brewster Green Super Duty Trans Am, which is kind of cool. But John Cinella was on our show last week, and he's the former designer with GM. And he had some great stories. And we're going to have to get John on back again because we went up to where he, you know, talked about his early days at General Motors, how he worked with Larry Shinoda, how he did some other stuff with Cadillac. And then he is responsible for the big chicken, the Firebird, on the 73 up Firebirds. Now, he had a kind of a Firebird that he was driving around town with. And he kind of, you know, the bird was actually pitched, okay, at one point in time, but not to the extent where Shinoda did it. Shinoda actually put it on the car. He made a prototype template, put it on his car, drove it around, as he referenced on our show. And everybody, you know, if you've ever been to Detroit, Woodward is six lane. Woodward is Gulf to Bay on steroids. So if you're familiar with Gulf to Bay, 16 Clearwater, just imagine Woodward bigger, okay? I think 3 lanes for sure, maybe 4, but I'm pretty sure, you know, in northbound, southbound direction. But it's big. And it's lined with shops and stores. And in the old days, it was a lot of gas stations, restaurants, and car dealerships. And most notably, you know, just further south, close to Detroit, Royal Oak. You know, everybody knows that because that's where Pontiacs were. And the Ford store, the one that was most famous, was the Fairlane, Ford Fairlane, which is actually over in Detroit, in Dearborn, in that area. And so Chanel drove his car up and down, you know, gas stations and like your drive-in theater or drive-in dinner. What am I thinking of? You know, drive-ins, you know, eatery drive-ins. This is what happens when you get older. You can't remember everything. The name escapes me, but it'll come to me. At any rate, and so it got a lot of positive response. Showed it back to the execs. Did like he mentioned, you know, put his car down there. It was a black car with the looked like the John Player Special Lotus black because Mitchell liked black, and they basically put it next to his motorcycle, and the rest is history. And so the chicken became the car, the emblem to have, or the decal to have on 73 and up Firebirds. And in 71, 72 was only a white car or a blue car with a white stripe or a blue stripe. Or they were all blue stripes, I guess. And in 73, they came out with three colors, actually. It was white, Buccaneer red, and Brewster green. And as the story goes, Brewster green was actually fairly popular, but it wasn't ordered that often. I don't understand the whole thing. But when I get Scott on the show, Scott will give us a breakdown because he has all these numbers in his head, and he can talk Pontiac more than anybody else I know. And then 74, they had, a whole bunch of other colors because I actually had at one point in time, besides the Brewster Green 73 Trans Am, I had a 74 455 Formula that was a burgundy color, black interior, horseshoe seats in it, really, really nice, well optioned, power everything in that thing, rear window defrost, nice car. I traded it to a friend of mine, and then he ruined it, pulled the motor out, did something stupid, and then painted the car black and ruined it. So anyway, but you know, then 76 was the 50th anniversary of Pontiac. They had what they called the SE, which was a special edition. Then the LE, which was the luxury edition, and I believe it came with T-top. So SE, LE is like the Mac Daddy from 1976. And then 77, we all know what that turned into. You know, the really pretty cars, the gold ones, and that really cool front end. And, of course, smoking the Bandit version, and on and on and on. All right, so much for Pontiacs tonight, but we'll save that for another day. It's time to play a little music. Now, this is a song. Now, Bonnie Tyler just recently passed away, but our guest this evening actually likes this particular song. So this is a request, and we're going to oblige him, and we're going to play a little Bonnie Tyler, and I think it's a heartache. So you tune in to Nostalgia for Getting Cars. Don't touch that dial. We'll be right back.

0: All right, we're back, and you're tuned into Nostalgic Random Cars. We're trying to get our guests on the phone. And Ed will keep trying, and we'll see what's going on here. You know what? I wonder if we should just fire up another song here real quick, and then I should try to reach out. But anyway, so this gentleman worked for General Motors. He also worked for American Motors, and he also worked for Chrysler. So he started in the 60s, and anyway, so and he's a sculptor. Now, the beauty of a sculptor is, or the if you've turned into some of our other shows, a sculptor basically takes a two-dimensional drawing, the stuff that the designers basically create, and then what he does is he creates a 1/8 scale model. And that, so basically he takes it and makes it three-dimensional. So when it's three-dimensional, then what happens is now you, the stylist that designed the car, the engineer that's there working to kind of see if these parts all kind of assemble together, and of course the team leaders, and then the, you know, the top brass with the manufacturer can actually put a set of eyeballs on something, and they can go, oh, wow, that's it. I can identify it. It's kind of like, you know, I don't know how many of you guys built models when you were kids, but I built a lot of models when I was a kid. And, you know, you get them in a box, an AMT box, an MPC box, or a Revell box, or anything like that. So what would happen is we would take the kits apart, and first thing you do is you would look at the instructions, or you see the picture on the box. Well, the picture on the box is dimensional, you know, it's two-dimensional. And then now you have the actual kit, and it's in pieces, you know, kind of like laying there. And it's on these little, I forget what they called them. There's an actual name for them, you know, these little, the little grids that they were on. And then you just peel off all the parts. Now, the bodies actually were separate. And so what would happen is you would take, you would look at the instructions. Now, over time, it got to be where I could actually look at the car and figure out how to put the car together without the instructions. So that was pretty cool. But you would and then a lot of these times back in the early 60s, they had what they call 3-in-1 kits. Okay. So then you can kind of customize the car. You can modify them, you know, change the grill, change the wheels, change the tires, put chrome valve covers on it. And, all right. So I got the thumbs up. So we got our guest on the show. So anyway, so let me introduce our guest. I'll set it up for you. This gentleman is, well, let's call him a car enthusiast. Let's call him a car collector, because he actually has a couple old vintage MGBs or MGs. He's a historian. But more importantly, he's a significant contributor to some of the cars that we all identify with on the roads as we see driving up and down the road. And he had the unique task of being a very artistic person and contributing to the multidimensional cars that we were talking about here earlier. And he would take those little two-dimensional drawings and create these three-dimensional scale models, and they're sculptors. So this gentleman tonight that I'm delighted to welcome to the show, I spent some hours with him when I was up in Detroit, Ron Konopka. Ron, how you doing this evening?
1: Yes, sir. Oh, I'm doing just great. it's not a heartache to talk to you. That was one of my favorite records, Heartache.
0: Did you catch part of it? I played it for you.
1: Yes. Okay. Yeah, well, thanks for doing that.
0: You're and welcome.
1: I knew it was going to be a legit call when I heard the record.
0: So okay. Well, good, good, good. So, Ron, tell us how you got involved in being a sculptor, and tell us a little bit about What are some of the skills? What are some of the traits that you have to be successful at it?
1: Well, I've always been interested in cars, and as at an early age, when I was in grade school, particularly in the eighth grade, when I was influenced by my dad, who worked at a company called Accelo in Highland Park, Michigan, and he had information because he helped design and build the machinery that drilled the engines for the Edsel.
0: Oh, really?
1: And so he'd tell me stories about the Edsel and his going down to Ohio and from whatever. So I got interested in automobiles with the Edsel. And then when I went to grade school, high school rather, in the ninth grade, I went to St. Mary's of Orchard Lake, and they had a craft club. And I ordered a kit, an AMT kit of an Edsel, of course. And I went to grade school, going into high school, interested in maybe taking a business class, which I did, and I graduated with an associate degree in business. Then I also got hired by Chrysler at the Dodge main plant. I worked in the production control department. But after a couple of years, I was really bored to death, and there was an opportunity to get into a program sponsored by Chrysler and the United States government to try and get people interested in the design world by offering classes. Well, that was the very college I went to, and I applied for a program that took me 2 years to get familiar with the knowledge and skills that you needed to be in, if you wanted to be in the environment of the design studio. Now, at the time I got interested in going to school, at that time, the people who worked in design were people who were called, it was called styling. Not later in the 70s, it was changed, the studios were changed to designer. And the people who did the actual designs were called stylists, but they changed that word to designer. So I, in an environment that translated renderings to full-size cars. And let me see, we need to start at the beginning. Beginning was really the state of getting things through an idea, that they transferred this idea into actual sketches and renderings to explore of a possible potential design that would please upper management and the public. So when I got in, we were working in the future, and we were virtually people planning on a product that hopefully people would be interested in buying and would reflect their attitude toward futuristic cars. Well, anyway, so what happens in the studio is that people who design the cars, the artists, present particular design proposals that they feel have potential. And then when management decided to explore this possibility of being a great program and increase sales, they would order a clay model to be created and scale, not a full size, but a model of maybe 1/8 or half scale. If that was approved by the management, then they would go into a full scale clay model car as 1-to-1 scale. But, you know, you had to work in conjunction with designers and engineers and working. See, I had my function was to work as a sculptor. I wasn't called a clay modeler, and the new word was sculptor. So I would work, and we would develop, the engineers would develop templates for us to create the model. This was old school. They don't do that anymore because we're in the digital computer age. We don't work with templates anymore, but the templates would be passed on to the engineers who would make drawings, and then we would use the templates to create a duplicated surface. In other words, we would start creating a model on the driver's side. The templates would aid us in creating a duplicate side. So if we started with the driver's side, we could use the templates to create a model. It was a full-scale model from the opposite side. But we all, as sculptors, we had hands-on experience. The designers did the work, and as artists, as skilled artists, they all had fine arts degrees. And I had training as to how to handle myself and deal with issues in the styling room or studio. And so anyway, the way it works is this. We had to work with stylists or designers, engineers, and sculptors worked together as a team to achieve a goal. And the goal was to create something that would be pleasant and marketable and would attract, increase sales. And then they had to guess or estimate what the opinions of the public would be 3 years into the future. So they had to be futurists and hopefully select designs that were appealing enough for people to buy these products. Let me say something about cars that are failures. A lot of cars that were designed were somewhat not successful in the market. Take the pressure airflow and the Pontiac Aztec and the Edsel and so forth weren't too very popular. But, for all the hits that companies have, they have a lot more failures. And I was exposed to that. You just don't know what's going to be sold to the management. But we would do all the physical work. Now, as a sculptor, you can't really take credit that is given to the designers and the engineers, because they're the guys who did all the brain work and we did the physical part. We created it in three-dimensional form. It was a fun job. There were some glamours to being in the studio, but it was also a very dedicated, hard job to interpret a design and then master it in three dimension.
0: So Ron, let me ask you this now. So to give yourself credit too, though, you have to be very artistic to be able to take those cars and start out with either a wooden buck or a piece of foam and then shape it and then be able to ultimately get all the contours, the lines, the shut lines, the gaps. So take us through the process. So basically, once a project's approved, what's the first thing you do to create a sculpture?
1: We work in conjunction with the designer and the engineer. They would outline measurements, wheelbase, height, the height of the bumpers or headlights, and we would work around a package of dimensions and then look at sketches that weren't duplicated from one perspective view into three-dimensional. You take one-dimensional picture and create it, and it becomes a three-dimensional model. When you are hired into styling or design studios at Chrysler, Ford, General Motors, any company, you had to qualify in order to get employed there, because they had to feel, as a prospective employee, that you have potential to contribute in the design area. So you had to have show a report or a model that they would ask you to build a model, and you would have to build, and then based on your ability, you would be entered into the studio. But once we got into the studio, you had to know what a template was and what tools work, and it was just an opportunity to work with people who worked with you and also help you. It was kind of, you had to work like a family, if you know what I mean. You had to.
0: So when you're working on this car, so how much of it is actually freehand? I mean, you mentioned templates. So how much of the car is actual freehand? And are you broken up where you would, let's say, do a fender, somebody else would do a door, somebody else would do a quarter panel and a taillight and a rear piece of trim, and maybe the roof line or an A pillar, the B pillar, C pillar? So how does that process work?
1: Well, everybody contributes, and as the design is developed, some things just don't work. It might look good in one-dimensional form, but when you create a tree model in three dimension, it doesn't look as good as it was hoped. So you have to have a beginning with the sketch and rendering, and then start to develop it and try and get as close as you can to the proposal, what was approved by management. And there are a lot of scenarios where cars go through a great many changes. There are changes where I would be working in a studio and they would take a car on the patio where they would show the car and approve a body side from proposal A, and then from proposal B, they take the front end.

0: start from.
1: Well, we wouldn't start from the beginning, but we make alterations to accommodate what the request was. See, when management, upper management, comes through, they have an interpretation of what they would like to see. Mm-hmm. We would have meetings, and the discussion would be something like, well, what do you think the manager or director said about the front end? How do we interpret his possible change to make it better? So it's a cooperation between the designer, sculptor, and manager.
0: Okay. So now let's start with the... You said the engineers basically create a template. So for to describe this so we can get a visual. So basically you first start out with a buck or a piece of foam, and you shape it, and then you start piling clay on it. Take us through the process.
1: Yes. Well, we would have a shop there, and they would make an approximate buck, a support structure underneath the clay, so that when we would begin to add clay to the rough surface, it would have the result of having a foam support system that would be stable, and then they would, to measure the templates, we would make it so that there was only maybe 1 or 2 inches of clay, because it's quite heavy. They have to move these into an open area to examine the design outside.
0: Okay, so what I want you to do, Ron, is to basically narrate and build a car for us. So we're going to listen to you, and you just tell us in 5 minutes how you basically started with a pile of clay or foam or a wooden buck, and you came up with a finished car.
1: Yeah, so again, we would begin. I would go up to a platform, and there would be a number of guys working on the same job. If we would have a perspective view or a side view, we would examine the pictures and look at it and do what we think needed to be done in order to get the look of the designer's rendering. And so we would make changes. If something wouldn't work, the designer would say, do this, do that, and we would do that, you know. Once it was approved, they would have top management come and look at it and say yes or nay. Keep working at it. You're close, but you're not giving us exactly what we want.
0: Now, how long did the process take? Let's say sometimes, from the start to finish, since you had a basic concept, conceptual 3D model, so to speak. How long did that process take if it was a full size car?
1: Well, each job is different. Some it took a little effort, some it took a long time, and it's difficult to say exactly, but we were given enough time in the program, many months, to develop and end up with a satisfying design that would be accepted by management. So it's not like we have 1 week to do it or 2 weeks. It would be a matter of whatever it takes to get to achieve the management desire, you know, whatever they want.
0: Okay. So then basically when you get the part where the clay sculpture is done, okay?
1: Yes.
0: And then it's just in clay. So then take us through the process where you add color and, you know, you put the cellophane on it or whatever you put, or if you put the aluminum foil on it to give it a chrome look. Take us through that process a little bit.
1: You know, okay, once the design is finished, and I mean all surfaces are gleaming, and they have a material that's like wallpaper or decals you put on a plane or a model car. So you put this material, it's a stretchable material that you submerge in water, and you lay it across the surface and squeegee the water out, and that becomes the surface of different colors.
0: Okay.
1: So if they want the car in silver or red or whatever, they would order it from the paint shop to paint these sheets of they call it Dynoc, and we would use it to color the car. And on the chrome bumpers and so forth, headlight rims, we would use aluminum foil like
0: for Reynolds
1: wrap. Yeah, what we use for cooking.
0: Right.
1: We would the

0: it on the surface, spray the backside with a glue, and smooth out all the wrinkles, and it looks exactly like clay. And so you'd look at a car, and you would swear it was a real car.
1: Interesting. So what'd you do about the wheels and stuff? Did you actually replicate wheels, or did you actually take a real wheel and just put it on the side of the car?
0: Yeah, wheels and tires were a given. They would use, if you're working in a Dodge studio, you would use Dodge wheel covers and whatever tires they had. It had to be the correct size for the car.
1: Okay.
0: But no, we wouldn't do, we would sculpt wheel covers in order to approve a particular look in a wheel cover, but yeah, it would look like a real car in the end.
1: Okay. Now, you worked both at General Motors, you worked at Chrysler, and you worked at AMC. Were there any differences in the methodology or the practices between General Motors, Chrysler, and AMC during the time that you were there?
0: Well, the techniques were pretty much all the same, no matter where you worked. If you worked at Studebaker, Packard, Hudson, wherever, Ford, Chrysler, the knowledge that was available at the time was used by all companies.
1: Okay.
0: But now that we are in the digital age, everybody uses the same knowledge. Everybody shares the same knowledge.
1: Okay. Now, what time period is it that you worked at Chrysler, then went to AMC, and then ultimately went to General Motors? During what time frame is that? So we have
0: Chrysler. I was in the office area, production control, from 1964 through about 70-71, and I was going to school to learn all the skills needed in order to work in a studio environment.
1: Mm-hmm.
0: And then I lost my job because of the Iacocca years, the oil crisis, and so forth. There were some very, very lean years where I suffered a lot from losing a lot, stock values, and so forth. But before I got into General Motors, I had an opportunity to get into AMC, American Motors, for about three or four years. And they had to lay off, because things were recessionary in France, because they had a merger with Renault. And once I was let go from AMC, that put me on the available list to get hired at General Motors. And I stayed there at General Motors until 2001. So I've been out of the studio environment for
1: 25 years.
0: Yeah, so I'm basically old school. The way things are done today is not the way they were done when I was there. I wouldn't recognize the place. And you know, well, it's a different world. It's a digital age.
1: Yes.
0: And you know, we would scan artificial intelligence. Today we don't need film to create photos. We can drive, jump in a Tesla and have it take us without steering it, and it would guide itself. It's old school, you know. That's my reality is old school.
1: All right, Ron. Let me ask you this now, for our listeners. We got a few minutes left. We got about 5-6 minutes left, and we're gonna have to do part two because we're gonna have to get into your collection, all the other cool stuff you got, because there's a lot more to this. So when you were working at GM, Chrysler, and AMC, what cars did you work on that ultimately found their way to production that our listeners might identify with? Did you work on the Hornet at all, by any chance?
0: When I was at American Motors, I was Dick Teague put me in the Jeep studio, so my time was exclusively in the Jeep studio. But when I was at Chrysler, I worked in the Dodge studio and the Plymouth studio. Valiant, Dodge Dart. I did the front end on the Chrysler Cordoba, and then General Motors. Let me see. I worked on a what would have been the next generation Fiero, but they canceled the Fiero because of drop in sales and fires and bad PR on the, you know, for because of what was happening in the market and the recessions that were going on. But I had, a lot of programs, they move you around a lot, so sometimes you can't get through a whole program successfully because when sometimes they have shows, they move you to various other studios. And I worked in a number of studios, particularly Buick, where I worked in the advanced studios on a number of show cars.
1: Okay.
0: And Buick Rendezvous.
1: Oh, the Rendezvous, and really? Okay.
0: A little bit, yeah. But I, for example, when I worked, I worked on the Lumina interior.
1: Okay.
0: Because there are interior studios which are coordinated with the exterior, so you can design an interior that will fit into the new developed proposal.
1: So
0: there's a complicated process.
1: So they actually had to sculpture. So you sculptured interiors. What material?
0: Oh, yes.
1: What material was used for interiors?
0: Clay, you know.
1: Same thing.
0: And you, yeah, it would be a clay instrument panel, door panels, and they would. We had put surfaces on it. We textured the surface, for example, to simulate leather or textures. It wouldn't have any finished materials on the seats, for example. No, you'd have the regular seats as it would appear, and interior components would have to be done in clay. But it looked exactly like the production.
1: Interesting. So they you actually had templates that had the grain in it to replicate leather texture or vinyl texture then?
0: Well, the grain was not in
1: The
0: template. The grain was in the tools that you'd use, and we had all hand tools. There's no electric tools or anything. If you needed something cut, wood, for example, or plastic, they would have a shop there, and you would have other people do that work. Now, in Chrysler, they had liberty to work on things, cut templates and things like that. At General Motors, we didn't hire you to cut templates and sweep the floor. Your classification is sculpture, and that's all you do. You just do clay work. You don't do anything else.
1: Interesting. But still, so that our listeners can really get a visual on this, you really, as a sculptor, you still have to have an eye and you still have to be artistic. And in my opinion, really almost equally as artistic in your area as an artist is to create the renderings.
0: Yes. Fair. Yeah, the only difference is they don't have a fine arts degree for sculpturing.
1: Okay.
0: So when they have the fine arts degree, you know that they've been through that discipline, but I learned everything I knew through the training classes that I had, and when I went to school an associate in sculpture, but it's not at the level of fine arts degrees.
1: Okay.
0: But I knew I could never qualify to work as a designer. It really, no matter what your position, it was really a privilege to work there. I mean, this is, at the time I was there, General Motors was the number one manufacturing company in the world, and they picked the best of the best. The management would go to schools around the country and look at the best students' work, and they would be people who would be candidates for employment. Based on what the management from Chrysler or Ford would think. This guy's got a lot of potential. Let's hire him.
1: Well,
0: In the,
1: go ahead.
0: Yeah. In the class, if you have a class of students, let's say there are 20 students, two or three people will excel. And so those are the people the recruiters are interested in interviewing.
1: Okay.
0: And those are the people who ended up in the studio.
1: And on that note, Ron, I'm going to say that we were up against the clock. I know you had a good time. We're going to bring you back because we're going to do part two because we're going to talk a little bit more about style and clay modeling, and we're going to get into your car collection. So, Ron, I want to thank you very much for hanging out with us. And people can go to a YouTube video of Ron Konopka where they can actually see some of your collection of your really amazing cars, your studio cars and things like that. But, Ron, again, I want to thank you very much. And in a few weeks or so, we'll bring you back and we'll talk a little bit more about this stuff.
0: Okay, great.
1: Thank you very much. Hey, I want to thank all my listeners for tuning in to Nostalgic Radio and Cars. 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So, hey, get out there, drive your car, enjoy your car, polish your car. Just stay safe, drive carefully, and love your family.